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1: Attention, everyone. The unpleasant noise you are about to hear coming from your radio is not a mistake. 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

0: so I looked up at my friend Terry and said, "Did you hear that? Didn't you hear someone scream?" He said, "No."
1: You're going to love this. Just love it.
2: There's no earthly way of knowing
3: He's singing.
2: Which direction we are going.

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And you've done all anyone could, and you were just magnificent. But please, let the dinosaur go. Let it be. It's the last one.

The Screaming Skull is a motion picture that reaches its climax in shocking horror. Its impact is so terrifying that it may have an unforeseen effect.

Good evening. You are tuned to the Night Train Cocktail Lounge, riding the rails back to the past, kicking up the dust into the dusk, listening to sounds from back when. I'm your host, Brian Manley. Thank you for being here. Joining me once again for this journey that we are on down the tracks. Let me catch you up on what we've been listening to. Into that with a banger from New Dimensions doing Chicky Run. From Brazil, we heard a classic there from Gal Costa doing Vou Recomeçar. I'm sure I butchered that, but that was from 1969 off her self-titled album. The bass line on that is so good. The Parade in there from the Nuggets collection doing Sunshine Girl. We had Talk Shindo with a cocktail lounge version of Bally High. The Elegance with Little Star. That was taken from, that's taken from an interesting record that I got years ago called Fonzie's Favorites. And then Albert Hammond started everything off in 1973 doing I'm a Train. Can't really get much more to the point than that. Again, this is the Night Train Cocktail Lounge. Transistors recommended. I want to tell you a couple things. The Center for World Indigenous Studies. A global community of activist scholars advancing the rights of indigenous peoples through the application of traditional knowledge. More information, including a library and center for traditional medicine, can be found at cwis.org. cwis.org. 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Slightly Offbeat. Jason B. Wednesdays, 4 to 5 p.m. on this station. I'm going to get back into the music. And let's see, where are we going? Oh, yeah, I'm going to do that. 1977 with some Red Transistor.

Jim Reeves and Patsy Cline ended that set with Have You Ever Been Lonely? Have You Ever Been Blue? Floyd County Ramblers in there with Aunt Dinah's Quilting Party. Lenny Tristano Quintet doing Back Home from Live in Toronto 1952. And Red Transistor from New York with Not Bite from 1977. This is the Night Train Cocktail Lounge. I'm your host, Brian Manley. Thank you so much for being here. Got a little bit ways to go. I want to tell you about Doctors Without Borders. They provide medical aid worldwide in areas where it's needed the most. Independent, neutral, and impartial. The association is made up of doctors and healthcare workers who provide assistance to populations in distress, including victims of disasters and to victims of armed conflict. You can learn more about doctorswithoutborders.org. Straight Up Soul, Sundreezy, happens Fridays, 9 to 10 a.m. Some say he sounds a lot like that old dude who hosts the morning rounds. Others say he's trapped in a 70s-era musical time warp. Still others realize he's dwelling in his own universal space and invites you, the listener, to jump on it and into this world where soul in all its resplendent glory reigns supreme. You can catch the groove Fridays, 9 to 10 a.m. It's Straight Up Soul with Sundreezy on this channel. Grab yourself a big orange. Gonna get back into the music. We're gonna see where this takes us. This is Edward Bear.

0: Sigmund Freud talked about anxiety as a sense of being unable to cope with a situation. Sometimes, even being unable to identify the real cause of this powerful, stressful feeling. In today's incredibly complex world, where so much of our life appears and often is beyond the direct control of any of us, anxiety is with us in all its forms, perhaps more than at any time in our history.
1: This song is about all of them, all of us, a bunch of you out there. A lot of my friends. See him wasted on the sidewalk in his jacket and his

Bobby Fiction, taking every wrong direction on his lonely way back home. Yeah, there's a lot of wrong directions on that lonely way back home.

Yeah, we just heard from the Four Frogs doing a song called Mr. Big. They're from El Paso. We had the Melody Light Orchestra in there with Spaceways, Les Baxter's Orchestra doing Temple of Gold, and Chris Christopherson with the Pilgrim Chapter 33 live at Big Sur. Edward Bear started everything off with Best Friend. This has been the Night Train Cocktail Lounge. Stay tuned to this station for more excellent programming. I'm going to leave you this week with some Chet Baker. Everyone have a good week.

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My name is Madeline. The name of this show is The Mad Tea Party. And we are on, and by we I mean I, am on every Monday from 9 to 10. 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Not just this show, but lots of shows. I hope you've been having a good Memorial Day weekend. I know I have. I had some veggie dogs. I drank a little beer. I had chips. I had watermelon. At all the stuff that you're supposed to have for summer. It was a little cloudy, but I felt the spirit in my heart of this long weekend and the unofficial beginning of summer. So I just put together some songs that kind of remind me of summer kicking off. Lots of 90s, late 90s, some one-hit wonders here that I really associate with this special time. And that perfectly describes this first group and this first song. This is called Steal My Sunshine. It's by Len. You've probably heard it. And Karen, I love you. So here it is. This is it. You are listening to WXOX LP Louisville.

0: Yeah, Tim.
1: Hey, have you talked to Mark lately?
0: I haven't really talked to him, but he looks pretty down.
2: He looks pretty down.
1: Yeah, well, maybe we should cheer him up then.
0: What do you suppose we should do?
1: Well, does he like butter?

0: Chet, come here, come here, come here.
1: Wow, look at her.
0: I know.
1: God, I've never seen Sharon look so bad before.
0: I did once before, but this is pretty bad.
1: Yeah, what do you think she got up to last night?

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That is hosted by DJs Ramil Wills, DJ DS, and WIP, and that is I and I. Also, I want to tell you about the Germantown Schnitzelberg Blues Festival. The 16th Germantown Schnitzelberg Blues Festival takes place Friday and Saturday, June 6th and 7th, at the corner of Burnett and Hickory next to Chex Cafe in Louisville. The free event features blues music both nights until midnight. More information and the complete lineup is available at the Kentuckiana Blues Society website and the Germantown Schnitzelberg Blues Festival Facebook page. I just played for you on this lovely Memorial Day evening, Doin' Time by Sublime, who might be the kings of Memorial Day music. Between that and Santeria and What I've Got, you can smell the cookout already. Before that was Get It Together by Beastie Boys and Q-Tip. Before that was Praise You by Fat Boy Slim. This is not the first time I almost said Flat Boy today. So, he is Fat Boy Slim. That's his name. And we kick things off with Steal My Sunshine by Lynn. And we're going to keep the vibes going. And here is an artist whose name I don't like to say at all, but I'm going to because it's their name. This next song is called Pepper by the Butthole Surfers. And you're listening to WXOX.

Pursuit, fiery auto crashes. Some will die in hot pursuit while sifting through my ashes. Some will fall in love with life and drink it from a fountain that is pouring like an avalanche coming down the mountain. I don't

That was Hot Wax by Beck from his album Odelay. And he sued the act that I played before him, who are the Butthole Surfers, and they sang the song Pepper that you just heard. He said that song sounded too much like his song Loser. So it's up to you. What do you think? They had been around a lot longer than Beck had, but that song came out after Loser. So it's up in the air, I think. I like both songs a lot, so it doesn't bother me. But I'm going to keep things going with a Memorial Day weekend classic. This is Amber by 311.

That was Island in the Sun by Weezer. Before that was Cannonball by The Breeders. And that gets you up to... Oh, and I played Amber by 311. So that is what I have played. That should get you up to date. I have a few more messages for you. The first one is Sir Basil Outer National is the show that comes after this one every single Monday from 10 to midnight. Sir Basil Bromley covers all aspects of reggae music from ska roots to dub, classic to contemporary. Again, that's Mondays, 10 p.m. to midnight, only on WXOX. And Tribe Animal Sanctuary is committed to providing sanctuary for abused, neglected, and homeless animals. Through education and experience, they strive to encourage a vegan lifestyle and inspire change in the way society sees and treats animals. Find more information at Tribe Animal... Oops. Nope. Just look up tribesanctuary.org. Again, that's tribesanctuary.org. All right. This next song is one that has not been on the radio like Island in the Sun or Cannonball or 311, but is still... should be a summer classic in everyone's hearts. This song is called Sea Star, and it's by the band Twen. And if you haven't heard it before, get ready, because this is wonderful. All right.

That was Scar Tissue by Red Hot Chili Peppers. And before that was Sea Star by TWEN. And I am wrapping up this Memorial Day show, and it has been a really fun one. It was kind of weird weather to do it today, but I hope that you can go swimming soon, that you can go full summer mode, because that is what this weekend is supposed to be all about. I have a couple more songs. I have

by Third Eye Blind, one by the New Radicals, and then maybe some instrumental music by Ween. So thank you for listening to Mad Tea Party and WXOX. You can catch me every Monday, 9 to 10, right here. All right. 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

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Then from the Aswad album, Hewlett, track called Playing Games. Then from a compilation album, Back to Mine by Roots Maneuver, a Scissor track, song called Ross of TGI Everything. And this is Glenn Brown dub on the Blood and Fire label again. Reissue. Glenn Brown and King Tubby Termination dub. And this is a Zach dub. A Zach Lawn dub, number one. I'll be here till midnight.

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This is the Baz White National. Started off with a track, How Long, from Misty and Roots, from a 12-inch on the People Unite label out of England. Followed by two from the Pirates' Choice album, Love Is Here to Stay, Johnny Osborne, and Show and Tell, Oris Andy. And from the United Africa album, recent reissue, Cedric M. Brooks, Sat in Macedonia. And this is Michael Prophet, Scientist, Yabba U, Riot in Birmingham, or track the Spuggle Cap, Free Up the Heart.

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This is Sebastian Wild National. 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Traveling, Deborah Keith. 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Got to be sure. Got to be wise. Errol Flabberholt. Roberto Sanchez. Production. And this is Say So, Paul White Man on the Rockers label, Pablo All Stars. I'll be here till midnight, so stay tuned.

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And this is Lee Perry and the Upsetters on the Black Ark label, Kiss Me Neck. Well, thanks for tuning in this week. Stay tuned, the great shows come up today and every day here on RFM. You can hit me up on Facebook or Instagram, just say hi if you like. I don't bite. I'm going to be taking a couple of weeks off, and I've got some people sitting in for me over the next couple of weeks. Until next time, one love.

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They call me Dr. Jones, known as the Night Tripper. 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They be tripping up and back down the bayou. I'm the last of the best. They call me the greasy man. Got many clients. 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I got medicine to cure all y'all's ills. 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

on 97.1 WXOX LP Louisville. I mean, that technically Monday is over. It's Tuesday. Rolling from midnight to tonight. Iran Solo here. Together a rather strange mix tonight.

what we just heard. Started out with some kind of strange remix of Ghost in the Shell. There's Orb, I think. Then we had Nick Drake, Day Is Done. Followed by Dr. John, that was Gri Gri Gumbo, Yaya.

year 1900, it says. We heard Pinback with Loro and Low with the Dirty Three, covering Neil Young's Down by the River. I guess also done by Crosby, Stills, Nash and Young. That's from In the Fish Tank 7. Sigur Rós, short one from Iceland, with Lumber. And back home, over here, Palace Music, Little Blue Eyes.

castanets, 3 days, 4 nights. And then from the temporary residence compilation called Thank You, that was Halifax Pier. And California. Album 2004 release. You may have recognized the young voice of Mr. Salzberg. Forrest Kuhn on drums. No Chip. I remember the rest of the band. It's just not fair, but I can't remember. Here on Saturdays, we have a show that mixes all the flavors of rock, pop, and punk with some occasional country and hip hop. The Moment wants to jumpstart your Saturday afternoon with a brand new track, among many tracks, alongside music from across the decades and audio spectrum. Tune in for a 1 hour playlist to hear that deep cut you always loved, the band you totally forgot about, and discover the new song that makes its way into your heavy rotation. Discovery. It's every Saturday, noon to 1 p.m., sandwiched among other excellent shows here on ArtFM. As you're traveling this summer, take our app with you or check out our website, artxfm.com. Every show is, to some degree, a great soundtrack to your life. 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Tune in, tune out. Drop in, drop out. Alright, let's see. Germantown's rockin' this summer at the Schnitzelberg Walk. And let's see, do I see his name? I'll go ahead and mention, so I don't see his name, Mr. Lamont Gillespie, great blues musician. You see his face painted on the side of Chex Cafe. He's often a part of this Germantown Schnitzelberg Blues Festival, now in its 16th year, taking place Friday and Saturday, June 6th and 7th, at the corner of Burnett and Hickory, next to Chex. Oh, there you go, in Louisville. The free event features blues rock both nights until midnight. More information and the complete lineup is available on the Kentuckiana Blues Society website and Germantown.

Stop listening to me. Get back into the music. Let's see. Here's one from The Shins. I feel like I have all these weird little stories in my head, so I'll share one. When I lived in Albuquerque, I was a young man in University of New Mexico. One night was invited to a little house party, and this band called The Shins was playing. Well, really, it was just a band playing in a house, and really thought they were cool. Little neighborhood music show in a basement, or actually living room. And their name was The Shins, they said. This one's called New Slang, and they made it pretty far from there. Here we go. You're listening to the show with no name, 97.1 WXOX LP Louisville, also out on the east side at 100.9 WXND. Like I said, our apps are at WXOX in the stores. Cruise our website. All right, here we go.

0: I'm curious. When my assignment was over, I decided to stay around for a couple of days to see what I could find out. At first, every lead I pursued turned out to be another dead end, but then while I was eating lunch in a cafe outside of Lima, I noticed a priest watching me. After a few minutes, he walked over and admitted that he had heard me inquiring about the manuscript earlier in the day. He wouldn't reveal his name, but he agreed to answer all my questions. She hesitated for a moment, still looking at me intensely. He said the manuscript dates back to about 600 BC. It predicts a massive transformation in human society. Beginning when? I asked. In the last decades of the 20th century.
1: Now?
0: Yes, now.
1: What kind of transformation is it supposed to be? I asked.
0: She looked embarrassed for a moment, then with force said, "The priest told me it's a kind of renaissance in consciousness, occurring very slowly. It's not religious in nature, but it is spiritual. We're discovering something new about human life on this planet, about what our existence means, and according to the priest, this knowledge will alter human culture dramatically." She paused again, then added, "The priest told me the manuscript is divided into segments or chapters, each devoted to a particular insight into life. The manuscript predicts that in this time period, human beings will begin to grasp these insights sequentially, one insight, then another, as we move from where we are now to a completely spiritual culture on Earth."
1: I shook my head and raised an eyebrow cynically. "Do you really believe all this?"
0: "Well," she said, "I think..."
1: "Look around," I interrupted, pointing at the crowd sitting in the room below us. "This is the real world. Do you see anything changing out there?" Just as I said that, an angry remark erupted from the table.

Mr. Foster was left in the decanting room. The DHC and his students stepped into the nearest lift and were carried up to the fifth floor. Infant nurseries. Neopavlovian conditioning rooms, announced the notice board. The director opened a door. They were in a large bare room, very bright and sunny, for the whole of the southern wall was a single window. Half a dozen nurses, trousered and jacketed in the regulation white viscose linen uniform, their hair aseptically hidden under white caps, were engaged in setting out bowls of roses in a long row across the floor. Big bowls, packed tight with blossom. Thousands of petals, ripe-blown and silkily smooth, like the cheeks of innumerable little cherubs, but of cherubs, in that bright light, not exclusively pink and Aryan, but also luminously Chinese, also Mexican, also apoplectic with too much blowing of celestial trumpets, also pale as death, pale with the posthumous whiteness of marble. The nurses stiffened to attention as the DHC came in. "Set out the books," he said curtly. In silence, the nurses obeyed his command. Between the rose bowls, the books were duly set out. A row of nursery quartos opened invitingly, each at some gaily colored image of beast or fish or bird. "Now bring in the children." They hurried out of the room and returned in a minute or two, each pushing a kind of tall dumbwaiter laden, on all its four wire-netted shelves, with 8-month-old babies, all exactly alike, a Bokanovsky group, it was evident, and all, since their caste was Delta, dressed in khaki. "Put them down on the floor." The infants were unloaded. "Now turn them so that they can see the flowers and books." Turned, the babies at once fell silent, then began to crawl towards those clusters of sleek colors, those shapes so gay and brilliant on the white pages. As they approached, the sun came out of a momentary eclipse behind a cloud. The roses flamed up as though with a sudden passion from within, a new and profound significance seemed to suffuse the shining pages of the books. From the ranks of the crawling babies came little squeals of excitement, gurgles and twitterings of pleasure. The director rubbed his hands. "Excellent," he said. "It might almost have been done on purpose." The swiftest crawlers were already at their goal. Small hands reached out uncertainly, touched, grasped, unpetaling the transfigured roses, crumpling the illuminated pages of the books. The director waited until all were happily busy. "Then watch carefully," he said. And, lifting his hand, he gave the signal. The head nurse, who was standing by a switchboard at the other end of the room, pressed down a little lever. There was a violent explosion. Shriller and ever shriller, a siren shrieked. Alarm bells maddeningly sounded. The children started, screamed, their faces were distorted with terror. "And now," the director shouted, for the noise was deafening, "now we proceed to rub in the lesson with a mild electric shock." He waved his hand again, and the head nurse pressed a second lever. The screaming of the baby suddenly changed its tone. There was something desperate, almost insane, about the sharp spasmodic yelps to which they now gave utterance. Their little bodies twitched and stiffened, their limbs moved jerkily as if to the tug of unseen wires. "We can electrify that whole strip of floor," bawled the director in explanation. "But that's enough," he signaled to the nurse. The explosion ceased, the bell stopped ringing, the shriek of the siren died down from tone to tone into silence. The stiffly twitching bodies relaxed, and what had become the sob and yelp of infant maniacs broadened out once more into a normal howl of ordinary terror. "Offer them the flowers and the books again." The nurses obeyed, but at the approach of the roses, at the mere sight of those gala-colored images of pussy and cock-a-doodle-doo and baa-baa black sheep, the infants shrank away in horror, the volume of their howling suddenly increased. "Observe," said the director triumphantly, "observe. Books and loud noises, flowers and electric shocks." Already in the infant mind these couples were compromisingly linked, and after 200 repetitions of the same or a similar lesson would be wedded indissolubly. What man has joined, nature is powerless to put asunder.
they'll grow up with what the psychologists used to call an instinctive hatred of books and flowers. Reflexes unalterably conditioned. They'll be safe from books and botany all their lives. The director turned to his nurses. Take them away again. Still yelling, the khaki babies were loaded onto their dumbwaiters and wheeled out, leaving behind them the smell of sour milk and the most

One of the students held up his hand, and though he could see quite well why you couldn't have lower caste people wasting the community's time over books, and that there was always the risk of their reading something which might undesirably decondition one of their reflexes, yet, well, he couldn't understand about the flowers. Why go to the trouble of making it psychologically impossible for Deltas to like flowers? Patiently the DHC explained. If the children were made to scream at the sight of a rose, that was on grounds of high economic policy. Not so very long ago, a century or thereabouts, gammers, deltas, even epsilons, had been conditioned to like flowers in particular, and wild nature in general. The idea was to make them want to be going out into the country at every available opportunity, and so compel them to consume transport. And didn't they consume transport, asked the student. Quite a lot, the DHC replied. But nothing more. Primroses and landscapes, he pointed out, have one great defect, they are gratuitous. A love of nature keeps no factories busy. It was decided to abolish the love of nature, at any rate among the lower classes, to abolish the love of nature, but not the tendency to consume transport. For of course it was essential that they should keep on going to the country, even though they hated it. The problem was to find an economically sounder reason for consuming transport than a mere affection for primroses and landscapes. It was duly found. We conditioned the masses to hate the country, concluded the director. But simultaneously we conditioned them to love all country sports. At the same time, we see to it that all country sports shall entail the use of elaborate apparatus, so that they consume manufactured articles as well as transport. Hence those electric shocks. I see, said the student, and was silent, lost in admiration. There was a silence, then, clearing his throat, once upon a time, the director began, while our Ford was still on Earth, there was a little boy called Ruben Rabinovich. Reuben was the child of Polish-speaking parents. The director interrupted himself. You know what Polish is, I suppose. A dead language. Like French and German, added another student, officiously showing off his learning. And a parent, questioned the DHC. There was an uneasy silence. Several of the boys blushed. They had not yet learned to draw the significant, but often very fine distinction between smut and pure science. One, at last, had the courage to raise a hand. Human beings used to be. He hesitated, the blood rushed to his cheeks. Well, they used to be viviparous. Quite right. The director nodded approvingly. And when the babies were decanted, born calmer came the correction. Well, then they were the parents I mean, not the babies, of course, the other ones. The poor boy was overwhelmed with confusion. In brief, the director summed up, the parents were the father and the mother. The smut that was really science fell with a crash into the boy's eye-avoiding silence. Mother, he repeated loudly rubbing in the science, and, leaning back in his chair, these, he said gravely, are unpleasant facts, I know it. But, then, most historical facts are unpleasant. He returned to little Reuben in whose room, one evening, by an oversight, his father and mother, crash, happened to leave the radio turned on. For you must remember that in those days of gross viviparous reproduction, children were always brought up by their parents and not in state conditioning centers. While the child was asleep, a broadcast program from London suddenly started to come through, and the next morning, to the astonishment of his crash, the more daring of the boys ventured to grin at one another, little Reuben woke up repeating word for word a long lecture by that curious old writer, one of the very few whose works have been permitted to come down to us, George Bernard Shaw, who was speaking, according to a well-authenticated tradition, about his own genius. To little Reuben's wink and snigger, this lecture was, of course, perfectly incomprehensible, and, imagining that their child had suddenly gone mad, they sent for a doctor. He, fortunately, understood English, recognized the discourse as that which Shaw had broadcasted the previous evening,
realized the significance of what had happened and sent a letter to the medical press about it. The principle of sleep teaching, or hypnopedia, had been discovered. The DHC made an impressive pause. The principle had been discovered, but many, many years were to elapse before that principle was usefully applied. The case of little Reuben occurred only 23 years after our Ford's first T model was put on the market. Here the director made a sign of the T on his stomach, and all the students reverently followed suit. And yet, curiously the students scribbled. Hypnopedia, first used officially in AF-214. Why not before? Two reasons. A. These early experimenters, the DHC.

peanut butter sandwich.

0: past few years to the traditional sounds of an English summer, the drone of lawnmowers, the smack of leather on willow, has been added a new noise.
1: What were the skies like when you were young?
2: They went on forever. We lived in Arizona, and the skies always had little fluffy clouds in them, and they were long and clear. There were lots of stars at night. And when it would rain, it would all turn. They were beautiful, the most beautiful skies, as a matter of fact. The sunsets were

Even though Voyager has discovered dozens of new worlds in the outer solar system, I think without a question the images that were returned this morning will reveal a world unlike any of the others we have seen.

0: down the garbage system, but it won't harm your ass, it'll be your money, huh?
1: No.
0: Yeah, I got some of the bubble moves against the money. But, in that, we all know that there will never be peace. I would like to say bright moments and joy through the universe to all the beautiful people that might take time out to pace their ears to this very beautiful spinning piece of material that is in their presence. Bright moments.
1: Bright moments.
0: And joy. Because we know the whole thing of peace has passed us all by. But serenity and joy through the land.

And good morning. You're listening to WXOX LP Louisville. And you're tuned in to another edition of 6 Degrees of Jazz. My name is Steve. I'll be with you until 8 o'clock. 6 Degrees of Jazz is a show that explores the richness of the music that is jazz through a focus on one featured artist each episode. Somebody with a large body of side work. Broadly considering what it means to do side work, whether that's as a session artist, band member, featured soloist. And today's show is no exception. We're going to be doing tracks that feature saxophonist and flautist Sahib Shahab. But before I get into saying anything more about Sahib Shahab, I do want to acknowledge a passing of the great Sonny Rollins, who I learned late last night, passed away at 95. Sonny Rollins had retired from playing over 10 years ago. I was fortunate enough to get to see him in 2011 at the Symphony Hall in Nashville, Tennessee, and that really was a treat. For those not familiar with Sonny Rollins, he famously recorded an album called Saxophone Colossus, which is widely considered one of the great jazz albums of all time. And he often is referred to as the Saxophone Colossus, in part because of that album and because of the nature of his sound as well. He had a very big sound, and he's really one of the titans of the music. And so his passing is to be noted, and I fully expect that jazz DJs across this country, and DJs generally, we'll be playing lots of Sonny Rollins tracks here today and throughout the week, whether that's from jazz albums like Saxophone Colossus or his own albums like The Bridge, Live at the Village Vanguard. My gosh, that's a great record. And eventually I'm going to feature that record in a show devoted to bass player Wilbur Ware. That's how I'm going to sneak in my Sonny. He also famously played on the Rolling Stones' Tattoo You. He did not want to get credited for it officially in the liner notes because he thought it might displease some of his jazz fans. Anyway, if you've ever heard Waiting on a Friend, that's Sonny Rollins on the saxophone, not Bobby Keys. Okay, so rest in peace, and thanks for all the great music, Sonny Rollins. Seriously, that's among the artists I've listened to the most in my lifetime. My favorite jazz song. My favorite song is St. Thomas from Saxophone Colossus. Sonny Rollins, he's huge. And we've missed him playing, and we'll miss him being with us. And thanks for everything. Okay. Gonna get now, finally, to Sahib Shahab. This is a track here featuring Sahib Shahab on baritone sax. He's on a John Coltrane record called Coltrane, released on Prestige in 1957. The track is Straight Street, and I'll give you the song credits after in the set break in a bit. So, hope you're having a great Tuesday morning, and let's listen to some jazz.

And welcome back. We're listening to tracks that feature multi-instrumentalist Sahib Shahab on this edition of 6 Degrees of Jazz on WXOX. And in that last little block there, we heard Shahab on three different instruments. That last track we heard was Straight No Chaser by Thelonious Monk. And that was recorded July 23, 1951. My edition of it, I have the Round Midnight, the complete Blue Note singles collection. If you're a CD buyer, that's the edition to get if you want Monk's Blue Note stuff. Thelonious Monk on piano, Sahib Shahab on alto saxophone, Milt Jackson on vibraphone, Al McKibben on bass, and the great Art Blakey on drums. Classic jazz does not get much more classic than Straight No Chaser. And before that, we heard Mark Murphy from his 1968 release, Midnight Moon. And that was done with backed by, Mark Murphy was the vocalist, backed by essentially a subset of a big band of Europe at the time, known as the Clark Boland Big Band, Francie Boland, pianist and arranger, and then bebop drummer pioneer Kenny Clark, who, along with Sahib Shahab and other noted jazz artists, expatriated to Europe in the 60s, Dexter Gordon being famous among those people, Shahab, Clark, Bud Powell, getting out of the United States and going to Europe where they could be more appreciated and not impacted by the racial racism in the United States. Anyway, so that's what the Mark Murphy with the Francie Boland Big Band, Francie Boland, Kenny Clark Big Band. Shahab was on flute on that track. I'm going to point that out. And then we started this block with Straight Street from the Coltrane debut release on Prestige label, simply called Coltrane. John Coltrane, tenor saxophone. Johnny Splon on trumpet. Sahib Shahab on baritone sax. Mal Waldron, piano. Paul Chambers, bass. And Albert Tootie Heath on the drums. All right, folks. The 16th Germantown Schnitzelberger Blues Festival takes place Friday and Saturday, June 6 and 7, at the corner of Burnett and Hickory, next to Chex Cafe in Louisville. The free event features blues music both nights until midnight. For more information and the complete lineup, it's all available on the Kentuckiana Blues Society website and the Germantown Schnitzelberg Blues Festival Facebook page. So check that out. And yeah, so that's the 6th and the 7th of June. All right, I want to tell you about another show here on XOX before I get back to music. Check out the Night Train Cocktail Lounge every Monday from 8 to 9 p.m., hosted by Brian Manley. Sounds from back when. The lounge rides into the past, featuring music and lost sounds from the 1860s to the 1970s. The show follows the rails amid a mix of directions. Surf, soundtrack, show tunes, garage, jazz, vintage country, exotica, and whatever else is scratched onto warped vinyl and hidden in your grandmother's attic. That's the Night Train Cocktail Lounge, hosted by Brian Manley, every Monday from 8 to 9 p.m. I caught the tail end of that while tuning into The Mad Tea Party with Madeline Carey, which is another great show. And Brian was playing some jazz. It was good. All right, we're going to get back to tracks featuring Sahib Shahab. And this next one is a big band arrangement by the Clark Boland Big Band that I discussed earlier. This is from a release called More Smiles, done in 1969. And the track is called Lullaby of the Leaves. Hope you're having a great Tuesday morning.

And welcome back. Hope you've been enjoying the music. That was three tracks featuring Sahib Shahab, our spotlight artist for the morning. On all three, well, excuse me, two of the three, he was on a baritone sax, and another, he was on the alto sax. One thing about doing these shows devoted to a side artist, oftentimes you're able to isolate that person and find songs where they're a featured soloist, if you will, like a bass player or drummer who gets a solo. And Shahab, on a lot of the tracks, a lot of the albums on which he plays, he's part of a horn section, so not as isolatable, but he's there and an important contributor to the music. The last track we just heard was called The Oblong from an album called The Jazz Modes by a group of the same name, The Jazz Modes, released in 1959 on Atlantic. Julius Watkins on French horn, Charlie Rouse, tenor sax, Sahib Shahab, baritone sax, Gildo Mahones on piano, Martin Rivera on bass, and Jimmy Wormworth on drums. Before that, we heard Rock and Troll from Curtis Fuller and Hampton Hawes and their album With French Horns, recorded in 1957. That features Curtis Fuller on trombone, Sahib Shahab on alto sax, Julius Watkins on French horn, David Amram on French horn, Hampton Hawes piano, Addison Farmer bass, and Jerry Segal on the drums. Speaking of Curtis Fuller, September time frame. Expect a Curtis Fuller show. It's going to be awesome. And we started this block off with Lullaby of the Leaves from the Kenny Clark Francie Boland Big Band album More Smiles, released in 1969. Too many people there to list. Sahib Shahab was in the mix, though. And yeah. All right, folks. Kentucky Health Justice Network exists to transform Kentuckians' reproductive lives through community building, grassroots education, and providing practical support services. 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All right, folks, if you like great music, tune in Fridays from 9 to 10 a.m. for Straight Up Soul, hosted by Sundreezy. Some say he sounds a lot like that old dude who hosts the morning rounds. Others say he's trapped in a 70s-era musical time warp. Still others realize he's dwelling in his own universal space and invite you, the listener, to jump on it and into this world where soul in all its resplendent glory reigns supreme. Catch the groove Fridays, 9 to 10 a.m. It's Straight Up Soul. Good guy, that Sundreezy. You should check out his show. All right, folks. Last couple songs coming up here. We're going to get back to music featuring Sahib Shahab on saxophone. This is The Way You Look Tonight, done by Mal Waldron from 1957. And another voice you'll notice in here will be John Coltrane on the tenor. And yeah, let's get to it.

And welcome back. That last track was Boogity Boogity from the Milt Jackson release, Plenty Plenty Soul, released in 1957 on Atlantic. And the arrangement was done by Quincy Jones. And the lineup is kind of incredible. Milt Jackson vibes, Joe Newman trumpet, Jimmy Cleveland trombone, Cannonball Adderley alto saxophone, Frank Foster tenor saxophone, Sahib Shahab, spotlight artist for the day, on baritone sax, Horace Silver, piano, Percy Heath, bass, and none other than Art Blakey on the drums. What a lineup. That's crazy good. All right. So I hope you've enjoyed this hour listening to music featuring saxophonist and flautist Sahib Shahab. Only had one flute track in the hour, but it was there. Starting next Tuesday, I'm going to do a four-part series devoted to the artist on the album James Farm. It was a collective of four artists, Joshua Redman, Aaron Parks, Eric Harland, and Matt Penman. And I'm going to kick it off with Aaron Parks' show next Tuesday. And yeah, that looks going to take us almost through June. And it's going to be a great time. I hope you tune in for it. We're going to close out this show with another Monk tune. This is 4-in-1 featuring Sahib Shahab on alto sax. Hope you have a great rest of the day.

0: From New York, this is Democracy Now!
1: It is not the first time we are witnessing these contradictions from the United States. In fact, one of the problems in our negotiations is these inconsistencies and contradictions in their behavior. This is not a new issue.
0: The U.S. attacked southern Iran Sunday, sinking two Iranian ships, claiming they were laying mines in the Strait of Hormuz. Iran, meanwhile, shot down a U.S. Reaper drone. This comes as negotiations over a potential deal to end the war are ongoing. We'll get the latest. Then, an estimated 300 immigrants detained at the for-profit immigration jail Delaney Hall in Newark, New Jersey, are on hunger strike. Outside the jail over the weekend, protesters were tear-gassed by ICE as they tried to block a van transferring Martin Soto, the husband of one of the organizers, outside.
2: Everybody in there, they're not eating. They're not eating until they get hurt. And so we do something to free them, which is why we started this protest, to help them, to help their voices be heard. But they retaliated on my students.
0: We'll speak to Gabriela Soto and formerly undocumented organizer Lee Adorno. Then more than a dozen U.S. activists from the global Sumud flotilla, released from Israeli custody, returned to the United States Sunday. They're describing what they experienced while in jail.
3: In one of the prison boats, 35 people suffered fractures to their ribs. People said there was at least 12 sexual assaults that took place. People were tased. Me personally, I was kept in cuffs where I can't feel my hands anymore. I was kicked in the ribs multiple times.
0: We'll be joined by Zatteo reporter Alex Colston. He just returned to New York on Sunday. And in D.C., Haitham Arafat, Palestinian-American activist who's lost 100 members of his family in Gaza. All that and more coming up. Welcome to Democracy Now!, democracynow.org, The War and Peace Report. I'm Amy Goodman. The U.S. attacked southern Iran on Sunday in what the Pentagon called self-defense strikes. The U.S. sank two Iranian ships, claiming they were attempting to lay mines in the Strait of Hormuz. Meanwhile, Iran's Islamic Revolutionary Guard Corps says it shot down a U.S. Reaper drone that entered Iranian airspace. This comes as Iranian negotiators travel to Qatar to discuss a potential ceasefire to end the U.S.-Israel war on Iran. This is Iran's foreign ministry spokesperson speaking Monday.
4: It is true that we have reached a conclusion regarding a large part of the topics under discussion, but to say that this means the signing of an agreement is imminent, no one can make such a claim, for the same reasons you mentioned yourself. Because policymaking and decision-making in America have become caught in a kind of institutionalized instability.
0: This comes as President Trump warned Iran to hand over its stockpile of enriched uranium, posting on social media Monday night, quote, the enriched uranium nuclear dust will either be immediately turned over to the United States to be brought home and destroyed, or preferably in conjunction and coordination with the Islamic Republic of Iran, destroyed in place or at another acceptable location with the Atomic Energy Commission, unquote. Over the weekend, President Trump also urged countries in the region, Saudi Arabia, Qatar, Egypt, Jordan, Turkey, and Pakistan, to normalize relations with Israel by joining the Abraham Accords as part of U.S. negotiations to reach a deal with Iran. On Friday, Tulsi Gabbard, the director of national intelligence, announced she's resigning from the Trump administration. In a statement, Gabbard said she's stepping down after her husband was diagnosed with bone cancer. An Israeli airstrike in Lebanon's Baqa Valley killed 12 people Monday, according to Lebanese state media. The strike came after Israeli Prime Minister Benjamin Netanyahu authorized intensive military operations against Hezbollah and as Israel called up additional troops to deploy to Lebanon. despite last month's ceasefire. Israel and Hezbollah have continued to exchange fire on a near daily basis. Since March 2nd, well over a million Lebanese have been forced to flee their homes as Israeli attacks have killed more than 3,100 people. In Gaza, Israeli strikes killed at least five Palestinians at a refugee camp in central Gaza Tuesday, according to Palestinian health officials. The strike hit a group of residents who had left their homes to confront an Israeli-backed Palestinian militia attempting to move into an area east of Maghazi camp, according to medics and witnesses. It follows another Israeli strike on a tent encampment Monday in the Mawasi area of Khan Yunis, which killed two people and wounded 17 others, including children. A 6-year-old girl, Manatala Abu Libda, was among the dead. This is the girl's grandmother.
5: This little girl, a little bird from the birds of paradise, was playing at the door of her home. God intended that instead, like children of the world, should be celebrating Eid, preparing for Eid. This is what happens to her, an innocent child who has done nothing wrong.
0: In Spain, activists from the Global Samud Flotilla were beaten by police officers at Bilbao Airport on Saturday. After they returned home from being intercepted at sea, abducted and abused by Israeli forces while attempting to deliver humanitarian aid to Gaza, at least four people were arrested after members of the autonomous police force for Spain's Basque Country, known as Ertzaintza, used batons to attack activists, family members and supporters who gathered to pose for pictures. The police violence drew attention to the more than 1.66 million euros, about $1.9 million worth of security contracts between Basque police forces and an Israeli firm run by a former Mossad agent to provide body armor, surveillance technology, and tactical training courses. Meanwhile, 15 U.S. Samud Flotilla activists held a news conference at JFK Airport on Sunday morning. We'll speak to Alex Colston, a U.S. citizen and flotilla participant who writes for Zateo and was part of that news conference. This comes as Israeli National Security Minister Itamar Ben-Gvir has been barred from entering France. France's foreign ministry cited Ben-Gvir's, quote, incitement of hatred and violence against Palestinians, unquote, as well as video he shared last week showing him taunting dozens of activists from the Global Samud Flotilla who'd been abducted by Israeli forces and pushed to the ground face first with their hands bound behind their backs. We'll have more on this story later in the broadcast. In New Jersey, police arrested 10 activists at a port in the city of Elizabeth on Friday morning as they attempted to stop a shipment of weapons, components, and ammunition bound for Israel. Officers used power tools to separate protesters who chained themselves together to halt truck traffic along a main road for several hours. In a statement, one of the activists said, quote, "We blockaded the terminal to stop the U.S. government from violating its own laws by sending weapons to Israel to commit war crimes and genocide," unquote. In Newark, New Jersey, about 300 detainees at the ICE jail known as Delaney Hall have been on hunger strike since Friday to protest inhumane conditions and due process violations. Delaney Hall is operated by the private prison company Geo Group. Tensions escalated on Sunday when ICE removed a hunger strike organizer, Martin Soto, prompting protesters outside the ICE jail to block a van being used to take him away. Masked ICE agents responded by firing tear gas and pushing people to the ground. New Jersey's Democratic Governor Mikey Sherrill joined federal lawmakers outside Delaney Hall, but was denied entry. Democratic Senator Andy Kim and New Jersey Congressmember Rob Menendez, who toured the facility, described the filthy bathrooms, abusive guards, inadequate medical care, spoiled food, and said prisoners were being threatened with deportation to Ebola-stricken countries. We'll have more on this story later in the broadcast. A federal judge in Tennessee has dismissed all criminal charges against Kilmer Abrego Garcia, the Maryland father of three who was wrongfully sent by the Trump administration to El Salvador's notorious Secat megaprison last year. After Abrego Garcia won his deportation case, the Justice Department attempted to bring human smuggling charges against him, stemming from a 2022 traffic stop in Tennessee. But on Friday, U.S. District Judge Waverly Crenshaw ruled actions taken by then-Deputy Attorney General Todd Blanche, now Attorney General, had tainted the investigation with a, quote, vindictive motive, unquote. Judge Crenshaw added, quote, the evidence before this court sadly reflects an abuse of prosecuting power, unquote. To see our coverage of Kilmer Abrego Garcia's case, go to democracynow.org. The Trump administration announced Friday that most immigrants seeking green cards must return to their home countries to apply. U.S. Citizenship and Immigration Services said it would only grant green cards to people already inside the United States, only in, quote, extraordinary circumstances, unquote. Green card applicants will now have to go through consular processing abroad rather than adjusting their status from within the United States. At the White House, a gunman was killed after opening fire on a U.S. Secret Service checkpoint Saturday evening. An NBC News team reported hearing between 20 and 30 shots as Secret Service agents directed reporters to take cover inside the press briefing room. Secret Service officers returned fire, hitting the suspect, who later died at a hospital. A bystander was also wounded. According to police, the suspect was identified as 21-year-old Nasir Best of Maryland. President Trump was at the White House during the incident but wasn't impacted, according to the Secret Service. Russia's foreign ministry has warned foreigners to leave Ukraine's capital as soon as possible as the Kremlin threatens a new wave of attacks following weekend strikes on Kyiv that killed at least four people and injured more than 90 others. Russia used a powerful hypersonic ballistic missile in the attacks, which struck high-rise apartment buildings, schools, a marketplace, and a water supply facility. Among those warned by Russia to leave were diplomatic staff from foreign embassies, including the United States. The head of the European Union mission in Kyiv said diplomats from all 27 EU nations would remain, adding, quote, Russia wants fear, panic, isolation of Ukraine. It will not work, unquote. The World Health Organization warns cases of Ebola are spreading faster in the Democratic Republic of the Congo than public health workers can respond. WHO Chief Tedros Adhanom Ghebreyesus called on neighboring countries to take immediate action, warning the number of suspected deaths from the Ebola outbreak has reached 220. On Sunday, police in the eastern Congolese town of Mongwalu fired shots into the air to disperse a crowd that attempted to reclaim the bodies of loved ones at an Ebola treatment center. It's the same city where last week people set fire to an isolation tent run by Doctors Without Borders, Médecins Sans Frontières. This man survived after his brother died of an Ebola infection.
6: Apart from God, it is the doctors, because they are the ones who understand the human body. So if you argue with a doctor, well, you will see for yourself. I am very grateful to the doctors because they have helped me a lot. When I arrived, I was even wondering whether I would be buried today or tomorrow.
0: And Pope Leo issued a sweeping declaration Monday on the risks of artificial intelligence in the form of a papal encyclical that runs more than 42,000 words. Pope Leo presented it alongside Christopher Ola, a co-founder of the AI company Anthropic. The encyclical calls for government regulation, retraining workers, better education for students, protections for children, and safeguards to ensure that humans and not AI models will make decisions on the use of weapons. This is Pope Leo.
7: Artificial intelligence already touches many areas of our lives and affects decisions that shape human coexistence. It is also dramatically changing how war is waged.
0: And those are some of the headlines. This is Democracy Now!, democracynow.org, the War and Peace Report. I'm Amy Goodman, back in New York, with Democracy Now!'s Juan Gonzalez in Chicago. Hi, Juan.
8: Hi, Amy, and welcome to all of our listeners and viewers across the country and around the world.
0: The U.S. attacked southern Iran Sunday in what the Pentagon called self-defense strikes. The U.S. sank two Iranian ships, claiming they were attempting to lay mines in the Strait of Hormuz. Meanwhile, Iran's Islamic Revolutionary Guard Corps says it shot down a U.S. Reaper drone that entered Iranian airspace. It comes as Iranian negotiators travel to Qatar to discuss a potential ceasefire deal to end the U.S.-Israel war on Iran. This is Iran's foreign ministry spokesperson speaking Monday.
4: It is true that we have reached a conclusion regarding a large part of the topics under discussion. But to say that this means the signing of an agreement is imminent, no one can make such a claim, for the same reasons you mentioned yourself. Because policymaking and decision-making in America have become caught in a kind of institutionalized instability.
0: This comes as President Trump warned Iran to hand over its stockpile of enriched uranium, posting on social media Monday night, quote, "the enriched uranium, nuclear dust, exclamation point, will either be immediately turned over to the United States to be brought home and destroyed, or preferably in conjunction and coordination with the Islamic Republic of Iran, destroyed in place, or at another acceptable location with the Atomic Energy Commission," unquote. Over the weekend, President Trump also urged countries in the region, Saudi Arabia, Qatar, Egypt, Jordan, Turkey, and Pakistan, to normalize relations with Israel by joining the Abraham Accords as part of U.S. negotiations to reach a deal with Iran. On Friday, Tulsi Gabbard, the director of national intelligence, announced she's resigning. In a statement, Gabbard said she's stepping down after her husband was diagnosed with bone cancer. We're joined now by Nigar Mortazavi, Iranian-American journalist, host of the Iran podcast, senior fellow at the Center for International Policy. Nigar, thanks so much for being with us. Can you talk about these latest developments? Can you talk about the U.S. bombing southern Iran, and yet they're both saying, Iran and the United States, that they're in the middle of negotiations? What's happening?
9: Good morning, Amy and Juan. Thanks for having me back. It's great to be with you. So, yes, I mean, the U.S. and Iran are in the middle of ongoing talks for a peace deal, which seems to be as close as it ever was throughout this war. I mean, I'm hearing from sources on both sides that they're very close to the finish line, in fact, as far as trying to be flexible and making concessions on both sides. And there is also a ceasefire, an ongoing ceasefire. It's been ongoing for weeks. It has been murky. It has been chaotic. It has been violated from the day one. Israel violated the ceasefire, attacking Lebanon. And there have been other sort of back and forth. And now Iran is accusing the U.S. of violating the ceasefire again. I mean, we have to remember Iran, when we talk about the Strait of Hormuz, this is right off the coast of Iran in the Persian Gulf. And the U.S. has a blockade on top of that strait, very close to the Iranian coast, trying to block Iranian ports, trying to block Iranian ships. So the U.S. presence there, from the viewpoint of the Iranians, in itself is hostile, is seen as part of sort of this act of war. And the conflict, the Iranians are definitely seeing it as a violation of sort of that ceasefire and war escalation from the U.S. side. I don't think it will necessarily unravel that peace process or completely destroy the ceasefire. But, you know, every step of escalation is definitely going to harm the final outcome and narrow the path to a final agreement.
8: And Nagar, what do, from what you can tell, what do government leaders in Iran make of this alternating, as they say, institutionalized instability on the U.S. part, with Trump making constant bombastic threats at the same time, then alternating to say that an agreement is imminent?
9: Well, first of all, confusion, Juan, and then also a lack of trust. I mean, this is a recurring line I keep hearing from sources in Tehran over and over and over, that they have no trust in this administration. I mean, take a step back. Iran started nuclear negotiations with this very administration a year ago, and then in the middle of those talks came the first war in June of last year. Again, they engaged in nuclear negotiations this year. In the middle of negotiations, as they offered what seemed like a good deal by the admission of the mediators, Oman mediators, in the middle of those negotiations, again, came an even bigger war, this time a regime change war. So what Tehran is saying is that we have no trust in this administration, and that has made the process even more complicated. It's not just the president's rhetoric that changes by the day in the middle of this process, but it's also trusting that if the U.S. commits to something, that they would abide by it, that they won't come and sign something or agree on something and then go and change it the day after. So this will also impact that final sort of agreement, and it's one of the reasons that Tehran is not only skeptical, but also wants to do this in stages to make sure they give something, they take something, they give something, they take something, with some form of guarantee. That's also why they're looking east to powers like Russia, China. There seems to be something serious happening in China, maybe China stepping in to help the peace process, because there's just no trust in Tehran for Washington, for this administration.
0: Now, Gar, if you can talk about a little further about the connection between Israel bombing southern Lebanon. You know, you had this back and forth last week where President Trump said when he's done with the presidency, he could be prime minister of Israel, that Netanyahu does what he wants him to. Clearly, Netanyahu doesn't want this war with Iran to end, but can't control what the U.S. does, but can continue to attack southern Lebanon. That exacerbating Iran's response, because they're saying what happens in Lebanon also affects whether they reach an agreement with the United States. Can you talk more about that with this intensification of the Israeli attacks on southern Lebanon? Do you think that Netanyahu's doing this to force Trump's hand on Iran?
9: Absolutely, Amy. And it's not the first time. I mean, Netanyahu has done this before. First of all, look at the big picture. Benjamin Netanyahu has wanted a war, an ongoing war on Iran by the U.S. for decades. I mean, he has put this war plan on in front of various U.S. presidents, from Bush to Obama to Biden. And then finally, the quote-unquote president of peace took the plan and did it. And he wants the war to continue to expand. He has only expanded the war since the day after October 7th in Gaza, in Lebanon, now in Iran, even in Syria and other countries. He just wants it expanded. Now, Iran's proposal, what they are looking after, is a regional end to the war. So the way they call it is a non-aggression pact, meaning Iran and its allies in a pact versus U.S. and its allies, which very much includes Israel. And I mean, frankly, I think this is better for regional peace and stability if you have sort of everyone on board on one side and the other side. So Iran is very much trying to fold Hezbollah into this process. This is Lebanon. Militias in Iraq that are allied with Iran. This is more than just within Iran's borders, especially on Hezbollah, because Hezbollah entered this war with Iran. They worked with in coordination for the first time as close allies, and Tehran doesn't want to drop them. And so for Benjamin Netanyahu, this has really been a tactic from the first day the ceasefire was announced. Just hours later, he did that massive attack with a massacre of over 350 people in Beirut to try to torpedo the process. And now I think I'm expecting to see more and more of this. Like you said, he can't control what the U.S. does as far as U.S. trying to make a deal with Iran. And it seems like President Trump is not very much including him in every little step and detail, but he can, he definitely has means, and others also in the region have means to torpedo the process and try to unravel it. And from the Iranian perspective, they want Lebanon very much as part of this. And if that's not included, then this, you know, final deal will not stand for them. So they want a permanent end to the war, not just for themselves, but also for their allies. And they want to commit that this will be a non-aggression pact between them and their allies, and the U.S. and its allies, meaning Iran's allies will also not attack the U.S. or Israel after this pact.
8: And Nagar, talking about a regional agreement, what are you seeing in terms of the other Gulf states of Qatar, UAE, Kuwait, and Oman, in terms of whether they've gotten closer or further away from their alliance with the United States as a result of all of this of this war?
9: Well, it's a very dynamic situation. First of all, I want to say the GCC countries, these Arab monarchies of the Persian Gulf, are not very similar. I mean, you have a country like Oman who has kept itself as far away from the war, almost outside the war as possible, and didn't get a lot of attacks or engagements from Iran. And then you have a country like UAE who chose from day one to be part of the war and is very much and publicly part of the war and is also getting attacked and is engaged with Iran. And then there you have countries sort of in between, like you mentioned, Qatar, Saudi Arabia, and others. I think Qatar, Oman, and Saudi, if I put them sort of in the same basket, have been trying very hard, well, before the war, to push against the war, really warning the administration that this will be catastrophic, this will become regional, and this will not stay inside Iran's borders. And this also came from Turkey, Egypt, you know, other countries in the region, but all of them together didn't have the same weight as Benjamin Netanyahu, who pushed and convinced President Trump that Iran is a paper tiger and they can attack and finish it, which didn't happen. But now throughout the course, I mean, it's very dynamic. These countries are sort of stuck between a powerful ally, which is the United States. They obviously can end this alliance. And a powerful neighbor, Iran, who has been there for thousands of years and will continue to be there. So I think there is a rethinking happening in the GCC, each country in a different way, of how to manage these two relationships. You can't rely on one side or the other. You can't pretend like you're hosting U.S. bases that are being used in a war against your neighbor and you have no role in this war and get surprised if you get retaliation from that said neighbor. And so that dynamic, I think, is something that will play out in the short term and also long term, and for some of these states to rethink how peace in the region would not only be for them, but also has to involve their neighbor. Basically, the Iranian message is, if war comes to us, it will not stay inside our borders. And if it comes back, they will make sure that they'll do it again and again. That's the Iranian messaging and the new doctrine.
0: Nagar Mortazavi, we thank you so much for being with us. Iranian-American journalist, host of the Iran podcast, senior fellow at the Center for International Policy. Coming up, more than a dozen U.S. activists from the Global Samud Flotilla have been released from Israeli custody and returned to the United States on Sunday. We'll speak with two of them. Stay with us.

0: Demagogue, performed by Lila Downs in Democracy Now! Studios. This is Democracy Now!, democracynow.org, The War and Peace Report. I'm Amy Goodman with Juan Gonzalez. Israel's deported hundreds of activists who they abducted from the Global Samud Flotilla as the convoy of humanitarian aid ships sailed toward Gaza, attempting to break Israel's siege. The activists were imprisoned for days, have described torture and sexual violence by Israeli soldiers during their time in custody. Many reported broken ribs and other injuries. This is Australian activist Juliette Lamont speaking from Sydney after being deported from Israel.
1: I was dragged into a darkened container ship on a prison boat. I was sexually assaulted. I was beaten. And that was just the beginning of 4 days of absolute hell. I've looked into the eyes of the most soulless people in the universe, and nothing came back. These people need to be stopped.
0: Meanwhile, in Spain, activists from the Global Samud Flotilla were beaten by police officers, Basque police officers, at Bilbao Airport Saturday after they returned home from being intercepted at sea and abducted by Israeli forces while attempting to deliver humanitarian aid to Gaza. At least four people were arrested after members of the autonomous police force for Spain's Basque country, known as the Ertzaintza, used batons to attack activists, family members, and supporters who gathered to pose for pictures. The police violence drew attention to 1.66 million euros worth of security contracts. That's about $1.9 million between Basque police forces and an Israeli firm run by a former Mossad agent to provide body armor, surveillance technology, and tactical training courses to the Basque police. This comes as Israeli National Security Minister Itamar Ben-Gvir has been barred from entering France. France's foreign ministry cited his incitement of hatred and violence against Palestinians, unquote, as well as video he shared last week showing him taunting dozens of activists from the Global Samud Flotilla who'd been abducted by the Israeli forces, pushed to the ground face first with their hands bound behind their backs. For more, we're joined by two guests. Here in New York, Alex Colston, U.S. citizen, flotilla participant, just returned home Sunday after 3 days in Israeli custody. He was covering the flotilla for Zateo. This is his second time participating on a Gaza humanitarian flotilla. In Washington, D.C., we're joined by Haitham Arafat, Palestinian-American activist, flotilla participant, who had his head slammed into the ground when Israeli forces detained him. Haitham was born in Gaza. Over 100 members of his family have been killed in Israeli strikes since October 7, 2023. Alex, let's begin with you. I just described what Ben-Gvir did, and now he's been barred from entering France. You were there. Can you talk about first what happened to you on the high seas and then what happened when you were brought to Israel?
2: Thanks for having me, Amy. On the high seas, I mean, we were intercepted about 250 nautical miles from the shores of Gaza. It took them, I think, about a day to get all the boats.
0: And how many?
2: How many boats? 52 boats and around 400, 500 participants all told. And as we, when the Israelis board the ships, they typically do so in a violent fashion. They shoot immediately with rubber bullets if we do not stop the ships. They tend to, in my case, they tied my zip tied my hands behind my back, and they put us in stress positions on the boat.
0: A stress position as well.
2: Meaning that they make us sit on our knees with our heads on the ground. Our foreheads on the ground, can't move. They often give these kinds of contradictory orders. But let's say you sit up, go down, sit up, go down. If you do the opposite of either, they'll beat you in some way or another. But the way that they board the vessels is they abduct us, they commandeer the ship, and they take us to, in this case, a prison boat. And this happened previously in the mission as well, west of Crete, but there are, I think, two prison boats this time. And when they're on the prison ships, it's kind of like a shanty town or like a strange, like, containerized area to traffic us back to Israel. And on those prison ships, and then within Qadsiya prison and in Ashdod port, they take they go out of their the Israelis have gone out of their way to beat and abuse the flotilla participants. In the case of Ben Gavir's appearance, this is he did this the previous time too when we were in Ashdod. One thing I find kind of ironic is that when the Israeli foreign ministry or any of Israeli officials talk about us, they call us provocateurs, or they say we're, you know, we're terrorists, or, you know, we're committed to provocation. And yet, whenever Ben Gavir shows up to these things, he's the one provoking us. He's there saying we're terrorists. He's saying that, you know, we're, you know, challenged.
0: He brings a camera crew with him?
2: Yes, he tends to bring a camera crew with him. And in fact, the previous time I saw him do this, there's one person sort of just shooting film of him, and he's talking to the camera. And it might as well be that we're not even there in some respects, because he's doing it for Israeli consumption. He's filming these antics and these smears of the flotilla participants for the Israeli public. And, you know, in this time we were in this tent, and I would say that my experience in the tent was quite harrowing. A person a foot away from me clearly had broken ribs, was holding them, was moaning. And I tried to go help him. And but every time I would move, they would kick me, or they'd pull me back, and they would set me back down on my knees and head. And I could hear screaming the whole time we were in the tent. You know, they indiscriminately brutalized people in that tent. Meanwhile, as Ben Gavir shows up, and the thing is that I could not see Ben Gavir, but I'm sitting forward, and I can hear someone talking behind me.
0: You mean with your head on the ground?
2: Yes, my head. Yeah, so I couldn't
0: turn. And your hands behind you, zip tied?
2: Yes, and I couldn't turn around and see, but, you know, I'm in a clump of bodies, a row of bodies, and I'm just hearing, like, one by one saying, Ben Gavir is here, Ben Gavir is here, yada, yada. And, you know, I think in that instant, this time around, I realized, like, they are just being way more severe this time, and I didn't know what was in store when we went onwards to Qadsiya.
3: And Alex, there was another boat that some of the activists named the torture boat. You were not on that one, but what have you heard about what happened there?
2: So the first people I talked to when I got on the Turkish plane back to Istanbul is I listened to accounts from people on the torture boat, and I was told immediately that up to 35 people's ribs were fractured. I heard that at least 12, if not 15, people had been sexually assaulted. There were people told me that there were being that some had been injected with syringes of unknown substances. We don't know what those were. We were told that people were made to lie down into like puddles of water and told not to move, and they were afraid they might suffocate in that position. They dropped flashbangs, they shot rubber bullets, and as I've described it in previous interviews, these container ships, you know, we're in a courtyard, we can't go anywhere. You can't run away from Israeli guards who are shooting at you. You can take refuge maybe in the container ship, but then the Israelis would call out the participants to go into the courtyard with their guns drawn. So there was a certain kind of like not only sadism, but trying to like torture us with like not being sure what they were going to do to us, like drawing us out, giving us contradictory orders, like finding any pretense and pretext to brutalize us and to keep us fearful of what they might do to us.
3: We're also joined by Haitham Arafat, a Palestinian American who has lost over 100 members of his family in Gaza since October 7th. Haitham, welcome to Democracy Now! You were on the flotilla. What happened with you?
4: I mean, Alex pretty much explained a lot of the things that happened. But I would like to add one thing is that when Ben Gvir came to our cell, I looked at him. I looked at him at the eyes. And you can tell that this guy has pleasure at us in these positions. They put us in cages. These cages were 3 meters by 6 meters. And I counted at one point, we had more than 80 people. They keep adding more people, and there was no place for us to sit. At one point, we decided to stand because there is no space, and they came and they start beating us, and we had to sit down. There is no space, so we start sitting on each other. On the top of each other. There was a guy behind me. when we were after the tent, they got us from the from the port, and he was. I mean, he did not speak Arabic. I do speak Arabic, so I do know some of the words. And they asked him, where are you from? And he was from Southeast Asia. And then they asked him to repeat, I am a fag, I am a fag. And they made him repeat that so many times. And when he stops, they come and beat him. And they tell him, continue. And then he called his friends. And they started actually taking pictures with that guy. This is a system that is not, I mean, it's built, it's a sick system. And when we talk about Ben-Gvir as if it's an isolated incident, it's not. This is, the Palestinians have been slaughtered and killed for over 80 years. And each administration comes and increases. They brag about killing Palestinians. This is, our blood is becoming an election material for them. Who kills more Palestinians gets elected. So what we have seen there in the prison, I'm not going to repeat a lot of what Alex said, but I can add one thing, is that this is a system that was carefully designed to not to humiliate, not to deter, not to insult. This system, the process that they have there in the jail, was designed to break you as a human. It's designed to make you a human animal. And I think based on I've seen the reaction of some of the people who were with us in these cages in the concentration camps. It's not a jail, it's a concentration camp. I've seen the reaction of some people. I don't think people can go through that process for a long time. And that was what they have there in place. Now, one thing I'm disgusted at, France banned Ben-Gvir. Now, why? Because there is a picture about him, but we know about this. He's been doing this for years. Why now? Why that guy is still free, walking, and nobody is... He's not on the sanction list of the U.S. Why the people who are defending the Palestinians are on the sanction list, and these terrorists, these war criminals, are walking free and protected. Not only they are protected, they are protected by our tax dollars.
5: Can I ask you, Haitham, yes. You showed them your U.S. passport?
4: Yes, I did.
5: They slammed your head against the ground?
4: Yes. They do not care. I mean, they were trying, my name is Middle Eastern, so they were trying to find my background. And I did not volunteer any information. But they were trying to speak to me in some Latin Arabic languages with insults and cussing words. And I would just ignore them as much as possible because I did not want to escalate the situation. Mm-hmm. Even though I tried to do that, but every time, I have a ruptured disc, so I cannot be in these stress positions for a long time. The minute I try to raise my head, they come and start hitting me. they do not care whether you are young, old, woman. We have grandfathers, grandmothers, women, mothers.
5: You were born in Gaza and have lost over 100 members of your family. Can you talk about some of them?
4: I mean, the first time I remember that I was in Gaza 1 year before the October 7, and I was on my way to Gaza during October 7. The first incident, which was actually I was on my way to the airport in Egypt when my uncle called me and he said, yeah, your aunt was killed. Because I was with my aunt at that time. I stayed with her and we had beautiful time with her. She was like a second mom to me. She was with her daughter and they bombed that house. And I remember I was in Egypt and they called us. They said they just bombed our house. But it was, I think, a tank shell. So the second floor was destroyed, and they decided to move to the second house, and they called us. They said, what shall we do? We told them, hey, guys, it's the best place is to find a good shelter and just stay there. Do not move. But that house was bombed, so they had to move to my aunt's house. Waited for the morning. While they waited, it was a grandmother, daughters, grandkids, babies. They walked together to the second house, which is about 15 minutes. There was a tank at the end of the road. This tank, once they saw them, they saw a family walking of innocent civilians they just turned at them. And what they did, they pressed the button and they bombed them. Three of them killed immediately. Few of them bled to death for 2 weeks because they were unable to go to the hospital and ambulances were unable to come to them. They had the mother of the babies were killed at that time and she was breastfeeding. They didn't have milk for the babies. This is what we are going through. And now you are putting Ben-Gvir, a band from France, and he still can come to the U.S.? How many more Palestinians needs to be killed before we do something?
3: I wanted to ask Alex Colston, the news out of Spain when some of the flotilla participants arrived in Bilbao Airport, the riot police in the Basque area of the country attacked the supporters that were at the airport. Your response, especially given the fact that Spain, the national government, has been so outspoken in its criticism of what Israel is doing?
2: Well, as was mentioned at the top of the segment, the Basque police trains with the IDF, they train with Israeli forces. So maybe perhaps on one level I'm not all that surprised. And yet, of course, these are activists who had just been detained and tortured in Israeli custody. And then the moment they're coming back home to see their friends and their family, they are again brutalized by the police. The way this incident apparently started, as far as I understand it, is that one of the family members and friends were trying to go to the activists, and the police stood in their way, and so the activists walked up to try to see the family member and to get the police to move away, and then there was an altercation. You know, the thing is that many, many police forces across the world train with Israeli forces, the same forces that tortured us in Kitzia prison and on the prison boat, including the NYPD. There has been well-documented cooperative mutual collaboration between the NYPD and Israeli forces. So there's a global police force that is in many ways trained by the Israelis, and the Israelis use the tactics that they have invented on the Palestinians, and yet then they train police forces across the world to inflict the same kinds of violence on other civilians. And so when I saw this video, I thought to myself, well, this is actually the same kinds of police violence that used with same kinds of tactics then used in the Basque region. So,
5: well, we're going to link to your work at Zateo. Alex Colston, Zateo reporter, U.S. citizen and flotilla participant who just returned home to the United States on Sunday. And we thank Haitham Arafat, a Palestinian-American activist, also flotilla participant born in Gaza, who's lost 100 members of his family since October 7, 2023. To see all our coverage of the flotilla, you can go to democracynow.org. Up next, we go to Tennessee, where the execution of Tony Carruthers was called off after prison officials struggled to kill him with a lethal injection, but it didn't work. We'll talk to Stephen Hale, criminal justice reporter at the Nashville Banner, author of Death Row Welcomes You, Visiting Hours in the Shadow of the Execution Chamber. Stay with us.
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0: different hues. 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
1: Oh, My Stars by Michael Hurley. This is Democracy Now!, democracynow.org. I'm Amy Goodman with Juan Gonzalez. We end today's show in Tennessee, where the execution of Tony Carruthers was called off after prison officials struggled to find a vein to administer lethal injection drugs. Last week, the Republican governor, Bill Lee, issued a one-year reprieve to Carruthers over the botched execution, which came despite Carruthers' claims of innocence and demands for a new trial. We're joined now by Stephen Hale, criminal justice reporter at the Nashville Banner, author of the book Death Row Welcomes You, Visiting Hours in the Shadow of the Execution Chamber. Stephen, thanks so much for being with us. You were a media witness for this botched execution. If you can tell us what happened and tell us the story of Tony Carruthers.
2: That's right. Thanks for having me, Amy. So last week, I was one of several of the media witnesses for this planned execution. One of the frustrating things is I can't tell you what we saw because we didn't end up seeing anything. In Tennessee, as of right now, the process where the person who's being executed is prepared for the execution, in this case, where the IV lines are placed for a lethal injection, happens behind a curtain. And so me and the other media witnesses were literally in the dark, in a dark viewing room with the curtain that looks into the execution chamber drawn. And that curtain would have opened if they had successfully placed these IV lines in Mr. Carruthers, but that never happened. So what we ended up doing was sitting in the dark for more than an hour and trying to listen to what was happening in the execution chamber, not all of which we understood at the time. A lot of it we found out later. But that turned out to be the sound of them struggling to place the IV lines in Mr. Carruthers. We were told later by his attorney that they tried to, after getting a primary line in his, in one of his arms, they tried the other arm, they tried a hand, his feet, ultimately tried his jugular vein in his neck, and before trying to place a central line in his chest. And when that was unsuccessful, after more than an hour, they called off the execution. So, it was quite an ordeal. And obviously, his attorney later would tell us that he was in agony. And we could hear him groaning in pain from the viewing room. But like I said, we didn't end up ever seeing him or what was going on.
1: Go to Carruthers' attorney, Maria Deliberato of the ACLU.
3: IV line in his shoulder was filled with blood, like backfilled towards his chest area, and he said that his chest really hurt. This was a tortured, botched execution. I mean, there's no question about it. I mean, I guess it's not an execution because, thankfully, by the grace of God, he's still alive, but they tortured him trying to find a vein.
4: I am so grateful that we are going to have a chance to prove what we've been saying and what Tony has been saying for 30 years, that he didn't commit this crime.
3: I know that he believes that this happened, that this botched attempt to take his life happened for a reason, and it will strengthen his resolve to fight even more.
5: And Steve, could you talk about the case that was originally filed by the ACLU seeking DNA testing on about crucial physical evidence? Why hasn't this DNA testing happened in over

0: his attorneys have long said that he's profoundly mentally ill. He was forced to represent himself at his trial. Six defense attorneys were appointed to be his attorney and then ended up leaving the case, and the judge eventually refused to appoint a seventh. And so he represented himself at this capital murder trial. And so his representation, you know, we often see in capital cases that people later will talk about how they had poor representation. He basically had none. He represented himself. He did not have an attorney. And so he's always maintained that he was innocent, and there was no physical evidence in this case brought by prosecutors. What there was the testimony of a man who later turned out to be a paid informant and who later recanted his testimony. And so there's basically just questionable circumstantial evidence against Mr. Carruthers. And so all these years later, his attorneys at the ACLU have been pushing for that crime scene evidence to be tested. They said that this evidence, if it were tested, it could potentially exonerate him. We don't know because the courts so far had blocked those efforts. And the governor, right before this failed execution, had announced that he was not going to intervene to hold off the execution so that testing could take place. So I can't answer really for you why it hasn't been. But now that Mr. Carruthers has a one-year reprieve, I imagine his attorneys will be trying to get that done in whatever way they can.
1: And what does this case raise about mental illness issues in relation to death row prisoners as well?
0: Yeah, I mean, so Mr. Carruthers, according to his attorneys in court filings for years now, they say that he has had delusions about his case, basically that he didn't even believe he was going to be executed, that he thought he would be released anytime. And because he was, as I said, convinced of his innocence and had started to believe that his attorneys and other people involved in his case were actually plotting against him. And, you know, sadly, this is not unusual. Of all the death penalty cases I've covered and all the ones that I have read about, some of the ones I've watched you all cover on Democracy Now!, mental illness is often a factor in one way or another. And whether that's affecting a person's ability to kind of help their attorneys represent them at trial, whether it's a factor in the crime that they committed, if they were indeed guilty, or in their understanding of the case later. And so his attorneys did go to court and argue that he was not mentally competent to be executed, that he was too mentally ill to be constitutionally executed. The courts rejected that argument. But this is a situation in one form or another that we see in lots of death penalty cases around the country and certainly in Tennessee.
2: Stephen Hale, as we wrap up, you have been covering this case and other death penalty cases. You're not only a criminal justice reporter at the Nashville Banner. You wrote Death Row Welcomes You. You decided not to be a witness to these executions after being a witness to them a number of times. Why did you decide to witness Carruthers' execution that didn't actually happen?
0: Yeah, that's a good question. I mean, I did, as you said, I witnessed three executions a few years back in 2018 and 2019. And it's not a pleasant assignment. And my other colleagues and reporters who have done so as well, I think, would agree. So I was pretty well burnt out on that and exhausted and not in a good place to do it again. I decided to do it again now, years later, because a colleague of mine at the Banner has done a couple of these. My editor, Steve Cavendish, has witnessed a couple that have happened recently. Other reporters that I work with here in Tennessee have been witnessing them. And I think it's vitally important that if the state is going to execute its citizens, that someone who can, you know, I guess you'd say represent the citizens, can be there in the room to watch them do it and report what happens. And so I did think it was important that I volunteer to do it again. I certainly don't want to go to everyone, and I'm not eager to watch any of them, but I do think it's really important that people be able to see clearly, or as clearly as we can tell them, what an execution looks like. And, you know, that's part of a lawsuit that we at the Banner and some other media outlets here in Tennessee are part of, is to expand the transparency of this process so that media witnesses could see the IV lines being placed, could see more of this process. Because I think if people are going to live in a state that has a death penalty, they deserve to see as much of it as is possible so that they can judge it for what it is.
2: Stephen Hale, we thank you so much for being with us. We'll link to your articles in the Nashville Banner. Author of Death Row Welcomes You, visiting

Hours in the shadow of the execution chamber, speaking to us from Nashville, Tennessee. That does it for our show. On Wednesday night, I'll be at the IFC Center, the theater here in New York City, with Chani Nicholas and Steal the Story, Please, director Tia Lesson. I'm Amy Goodman with Juan Gonzalez for another edition of Democracy Now!

Good morning, everybody, and greetings. Welcome to the Country Club. 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Also broadcasting on our sister station, WXND 100.9 FM, here in the greater Louisville area. And you have found yourself listening to a little bit country club. That's right. My name's Willie McLean. We do this every Tuesday morning. If we can help it, here we are. We got it. We can help it today. Hope everybody's doing okay. It's going to be a little rainy all week. Continuing, you know. And we got music to play while it's raining, you know, or whatever. While you're doing your thing. While you're working out. While you're cleaning the garage. While you're driving to work. Whatever. So, we're going to just go ahead and do that. Make sure everybody's got their soundtrack for the next couple hours. All right? Okay. All right. All right. So, let's just do it. Let's do it.

man on murder, and the judge's gavel fell. 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

He was chasing

There we go. There we go. Yeah. Here we are. A little bit country, a little bit country club. That's where we are right now. Turn up myself in the headphones. There we go. As you might be able to tell, we got a theme today. No, just kidding. Just kidding. No, we don't. We don't. It's just freestyle. That was Bob Dylan. Most likely you go your way and I'll go mine. From Blonde on Blonde. Before that was Fadul. Leilat al-Habda. Hadba. Leilat al-Hadba. Turkish. Turkish, you know, rock group from the 70s. Ernest Tubb, Pass the Booze. Muddy Waters is ready. I'm ready. He's drinking TNT and smoking dynamite. Hope some screwball start a fight. And we open with the mighty AC/DC, Jailbreak, from 1974. Yeah, do you know they were around that early? Probably. You probably did. Hey, the 16th Germantown Schnitzelberg Blues Festival takes place Friday and Saturday, June 6th and 7th, at the corner of Burnett and Hickory, next to Chex Cafe in Louisville. The free event features blues music both nights until midnight. Another fest street festival over there. Yeah. It's when Schnitzelberg comes alive. More information and the complete lineup is available at the Kentuckiana Blues Society website and the Germantown Schnitzelberg Blues Festival Facebook page. Go check it out. Sundays from 5 to 6 p.m. in the evenings, It Sounds Good with Morning Sun and Captain Albator. Music is healing. Experience this sensation across never-ending genres and live in the moment through your radio waves. Feels good? Sounds good. Sundays from 5 to 6 p.m. All right, here's Dan Hicks and his Hot Licks.

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Then open up the door.

right. 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Yeah. Here we are. That was Ray Charles, smack dab in the middle, from his album True Genius. For that, Early Morning Rain, it's Gordon Lightfoot. Played a Bob Dylan version of that the other day, and erroneously attributed it to Harry Nilsson, I think. That's Gordon Lightfoot song. Velvet Underground, we're going to have a real good time together. It's a live version. We Are Drifting. That was Webb Pierce. Look at your game, girl. That's right. Charles Manson demo. You know who he is. And we started with Dan Hicks and his Hot Licks doing Lonely Madman. Go discover more Dan Hicks and his Hot Licks, please. And watch some videos, too. That's pretty amazing stuff. Okay, where are we here? Where are we? 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Okay. And from shoegaze to stargaze, amateur astrologist DJ Olivia Scott brings you genre fluid jams to complement the astrological vibe and transits of the week. 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Okay, here we go. Got more.

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So we have just completed our first hour. What did we just hear? That was Neil Young and Crazy Horse, Country Home. Had to fade it a little early. For that was Elvis Presley, T-R-O-U-B-L-E. That spells trouble with a capital T, and that rhymes with P, and that stands for pool. You know that? You know that one? Johnny Cash and June Carter Cash, If I Were a Carpenter. And we started off with the Beatles, I've Got a Feeling. The Beatles. Check them out. If you know, if you haven't before. So yeah, one more hour to go. One more hour to go. This one has flown by. I hope everybody had a nice Memorial Day weekend. We did. Went up and camped in the rain for 3 days. Music festival. Anywho, here we are, back in the grind. Hit the ground running. All that stuff. Okay. Let's just go ahead and get into it, shall we? I think we shall. Let's see. I think we've heard that one recently. So here we go.

You are listening to A Little Bit Country, A Little Bit Country Club. Yes, you are. That was The Who, Going Mobile. For that, Hank Williams, Honky Tonkin', going honky tonkin'. Honey Baby, Give It Up or Turn It Loose, James Brown. Before that, we heard The Box Tops, Break My Mind. Buck Owens, Who's Gonna Mow Your Grass? That song's got a couple different versions. Who's Gonna Chop Your Kindling? You know, Carole King's, before that, I Feel the Earth Move. And we started off with Bo Diddley doing 16 Tons. Right? Yeah. That's right. Let's see, where are we going here? Shamrock Pet Foundation is a nonprofit organization whose mission is to enhance the lives of companion animals through spay and neuter programs, adoptions, and community education. They are a group of highly committed, unpaid volunteers who have a passion to advocate for the voiceless and believe the greatest rewards are the animals saved and the communities they have served. Visit shamrockpets.com for more information. And Thursdays from 6 to 8 p.m. in the evening, it's Stellar Spectrograph with John Whitney. It's featuring 2 hours of full spectrum sound, traverse and immersive multiverse of rock, jazz, ambient, and psychedelia. Thursdays from 6 to 8 p.m. in the evening. Yeah. Okay. All right. Yeah. We got good stuff. This is Arthur Guitar Boogie Smith, right?

All right, a little bit country, a little bit country club. All right, all right. We're doing it freestyle. If you can't tell, that was Joan Baez, Silver Dagger. Before that, Dick Curless, a Tombstone Every Mile. He was the, I think he's sort of the original trucker singer. You know, at least he's very famous for it. Rod Stewart, Do You Think I'm Sexy? Disco. Otis Redding did Shake live in London. Before that, Led Zeppelin, Night Flight from Physical Graffiti. And we started with Arthur Guitar, Boogie Smith, Chew Tobacco Rag. And I've also heard Chew Tobacco, Chew Tobacco, Chew Tobacco Spit. Yeah. So let's see, what do we have here? What do we have here? Explore nearby nature. 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That's Thursdays at 11 p.m. at night. All right, one more segment here. Yeah, we're just going to go for it. All right, I'll check in here before we take off.

There we go. There we go. That's it. That's it. You have been listening to A Little Bit Country, A Little Bit Country Club. What did we just hear? That was Queen, Crazy Little Thing Called Love. New York Dolls did Puss in Boots. The Them.

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1: And we started the Pointer Sisters, with the Pointer Sisters doing the Bruce Springsteen song, Fire. 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

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I'm your host, DJ Body and Soul. I'll be with you till 1 p.m. this afternoon. The show is your source for funk, soul, disco, jazz, dub, and rare groove from all over the world. We'll be traveling everywhere this morning. Right up top, gonna hear from Les Claire from France, off the record Poly Mood. This is Si Ou No. Lots of great music lined up for you. Keep it locked. 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

Samba Meow by the Full Moon Ensemble. Before that, we heard Daddy Sweet by Guts, featuring Pat Kalla on vocals. And we kick things off with Leclerc doing Si O No. The Louisville Independent Business Alliance will host the annual Buy Local Fair on Sunday, May 31st from 12 to 6 p.m. at the Lynn Family Stadium Fan Zone. 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If you're just tuning in, this is Global Groove. I'm your host, DJ Body and Soul. I'm with you till 1 p.m. Up next, I'll take it to the turntable. 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This track is called Sariona. 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Keep it locked.

Brand New Revolution. Another one from Guts. Before that, we heard Brooklyn to Brooklyn by Stone Cash Players. And we heard Sariona by BKO. 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I'm your host, DJ Body and Soul. I'm with you till 1 p.m. Hope your morning is going well. Hope you're staying dry. Up next, take it to the turntable. We're going to hear from Altın Gün from Turkey. This track is called Erva Isildi. You're tuned in to ArtFM. Don't go nowhere.

Sons de la Fournaise. Before that, we heard Te Material by Don Melody Club. Kind of interesting take on William Devon's Be Thankful. Before that, we heard Louie Louie by Toots and the Maytals. You are listening to WXOX LP Louisville. The time is 12:01 Eastern. This is Global Groove. I'm your host, DJ Body and Soul. I'm with you till 1 p.m. this afternoon. This show is your source for funk, soul, disco, jazz, dub, and rare groove from all over the world. Up at the top of this hour, we're going to hear from Orlando Julius with the Heliocentrics. This track is called Sango Dele. You're tuned in to Art FM. Keep it locked.

Tobago Beat by Jackie Johnson's Backbeaters. Before that, we heard Love's the Key, new one from Carl Hector and the Malcoons, off their new EP, Space Race. Before that, Guajira Psychodelica by Los Destellos, Scrabble by Medline, and we kicked off second half of the program with Sango Dele by Orlando Julius. I'll take a moment to mention that the 16th Germantown Schnitzelberg Blues Festival takes place Friday and Saturday, June 6th and 7th, at the corner of Burnett and Hickory, next to Chex Cafe in Louisville. The free event features blues music both nights until midnight. More information and the complete lineup is available on the Kentuckiana Blues Society website and the Germantown Schnitzelberg Blues Festival Facebook page. And I want to shout out another show on Art FM that you can hear every Sunday from 12 to 1 p.m., Hanging Gardens with DJ Fjord. Hanging Gardens is a walk through the foundations of contemporary classical, experimental, avant-garde, and outsider music. Weave through the pieces of great musicians like Stravinsky, Xenakis, Reich, Riley, Glass, Crumb, Monk, Messiaen, and many, many more. The Hanging Gardens is your journey through the daring avant-garde of our recent past and current moment. That's Hanging Gardens with DJ Fjord every Sunday from 12 to 1 p.m. If you're just tuning in, this is Global Groove. I'm your host, DJ Body and Soul. I'll be with you for another 40 minutes or so till 1 p.m. Hope you're having a good day so far. Up next, take it to Cuba. Gonna hear from Grupo Los Yoyi. This track is called Yo Mejor Te Doy. You're tuned into Art FM. Keep it locked.

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Before that, we heard The Dead Don't Die Alive by The Forthcoming. Midnight at Baker by Carl Sender. And we started out that segment with Grupo Los Yoyi doing Yo Mejor Te Doy. 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If you're just tuning in, catching the last little bit of Global Groove, I've been your host, DJ Body and Soul. Gonna pack in some more great music here to round out the hour. Up next, Orchestra Baobab doing Utru Oras. This is Art FM. Keep it locked.

Thanks for tuning in to another edition of Global Groove. I've been your host, DJ Body and Soul. We're going out this afternoon with Hari Meru Meru by the great Hailu Mergia. Before this, we heard 30 Days Hath September by Stark Reality, Vidya Jim by Hildon, and Utru Oras by Orchestra Baobab. As I do every week, I want to remind you, another world is possible. None of us is free till we are all free. Wishing safety, peace, nourishment, and justice to our brothers and sisters in Palestine, and to all people fighting for their freedom and dignity all over the world. If you like what you heard today, catch me back here next week. Same time, same place. Till then, hope you'll get out in the sunshine, whenever the sun does shine. Hope you'll be good to yourself. Check in on your neighbors. Tell someone you love them. I'll see you back here next week. You've been listening to WXOX LP Louisville. Take care.

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I'm DJ Max Cash, filling in for J. Johnny Jones of the Summerman Mixtape Challenge. 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

0: Ladies and gentlemen, we have a special announcement from your typical host, Johnny Jones. He's in the house.
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0: You heard him. I'm far less informed, but that was the man himself letting you know that you're listening to WXOX LP Louisville. 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

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This is Sabrosa by Beastie Boys. But they're not gonna rap over it. Before this on WXOX, we had Undying Thirst by Black Market Brass.

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Yo, it is Thursday, but here, it's Tuesday, actually, in Louisville, Kentucky, but this is Thursday. 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

0: this one, it'd help if they turned down the volume on these monitors in that case. 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

0: And if that song is about New Orleans, this next track is about one of those lovely people I met in New Orleans. This is Johnny Cash. I'm Max Cash.
1: Oh, you wild, raging river, like my woman's lips.

You're the same at noon or midnight, and I'd follow where you go. 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With what power you cut your canyons? How long ago? You're as wayward as my woman.

All right, Joe, this has been Max Cash filling in for Professor Jones with the HBCU radio show. I really appreciate your listenership, and I'll see you when I see you, but I won't. 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

Coming up next, we have Leopards on Air with Elijah Smith and his Louisville Leopards percussionist. 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

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My name is Sean. I'll be your guide until 6. Choose a number, pick a letter, choose a color. What will we discover today?

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Drive safe. Get home safe. Or just get to where you're going.

Cootie Catcher is an all physical media show, mostly records, sometimes cassettes, but oftentimes I play more than one thing at a time. Some cassettes get played backwards, some records get played too slow, on purpose. Sometimes things get played over top of each other. And then sometimes, I'm just gonna play straight songs, like this next one.

0: Here, thanks to modern recording techniques, those of us who watch birds have a new tool, a unique tool that will make us more efficient in the field and will certainly add to our pleasure. This field guide to the songs and calls of the birds of Western North America has been designed to match, page by page, my field guide to Western birds, published by Houghton Mifflin Company. The recordings were made under the direction of Dr. Peter Paul Kellogg of the Cornell Laboratory of Ornithology. Each bird was recorded in the field, and in each case, an effort has been made to select the most typical song of the species. Birds, like people, have local dialects. These can sometimes confuse even an experienced listener. I have often been puzzled by the voice of a familiar bird in a new locality. For that reason, the list on the jacket shows where each song was recorded. The songs you will now hear are identified by Dr. Allen.
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2: Common loon. 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

0: Hey, you guys, come closer. 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Oh, Kyoko! And then you have to share your food with her and your thoughts.
1: Yes.
0: Which reminds me, how many times have you been walking down the street and you see someone coming towards you from the past that you don't want to talk to? So you rearrange your DNA. Oh, Kyoko! But they recognize you! They recognize you and they try to make you talk to them! And they say, Judy, Judy! They said, Judy, were you gonna walk past me without saying hello? And I said, no, Mom! She hates me! She hates me! Just because she caught me selling tickets to her nervous breakdown. I was gonna split it with her 50, 25, 25 for her. She made me babysit my brother Bosco. And, you know, one day she comes home early and she goes, Judy, what's Bosco's severed arm doing on the table? And I said, bad paper cut. Could happen. One time, I was coming home from work. It could happen. I noticed my house was gone. I thought, oh God, it's my fault for leaving it out in the open. I got closer, there were all these firemen. They looked at me with lust, like you. They looked at me with lust and they said, Judy, Judy. They said, Judy. Your brother Bosco burnt down the house. I said, Bosco, why'd you torch the house? He goes, was laughing at me. I said, Bosco, it was laughing with you. Some people have no concept of reality. Now, my mom got mad at me. You remember? She got mad at me and she said, hey, Judy, you will never amount to anything because you always procrastinate. I said, just wait. That's right. Her rays cannot harm me. No, no. She wasn't as nice as my dad. You know, my dad always used to make us hot dog soup. You know what that is? Yes, he would boil the hot dogs and we'd drink the juice.

Father's Day is coming up, so maybe we all need to play that when it gets around. That was the infamous Judy Tenuta from her record, By This, Pigs. I started off the show with a little song by Six Finger Satellite called The Well-Tempered Monkey from their 10-inch Machine Cuisine. You also heard in there a combination of A Field Guide to Western Birds with accompaniment by side four of Music for Children by Carl Orff and Gunhild Keepman. And of course, The Cure, final sound and play for today from 17 Seconds on cassette. 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My name is Sean. 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I like a good libation. 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We got Moonchild from Johnny Lytle in the background here. And coming up in a moment, a little combo that I would like to call Night Falls on Edna. Stay tuned.

could see from where I stood was three long mountains and a wood. I turned and looked another way and saw three islands in a bay. So with my eyes I traced the line of the horizon thin and fine, straight around till I was come back from where I'd started from. And all I saw from where I stood was three long mountains and a wood. Over these things I could not see, these were the things that bounded me, and I could touch them with my hand almost, I thought, from where I stand. And all at once things seemed so small, my breath came short and scarce at all. But sure the sky is big, I said, miles and miles above my head. So here upon my back I lie and look my fill into the sky. And so I looked, and after all, the sky was not so very tall. The sky, I said, must somewhere stop. And sure enough, I see the top. The sky, I thought, is not so grand. I most could touch it with my hand. And reaching up my hand to try, I screamed to feel it touch the sky. I screamed, and lo, infinity came down and settled over me. Forced back my scream into my chest, bent back my arm upon my breast, and pressing of the undefined, the definition on my mind, held up before my eyes a glass through which my shrinking sight did pass, until it seemed I must behold immensity made manifold. Whispered to me a word whose sound deafened the air for worlds around, and brought unmuffled to my ears the gossiping of friendly spheres, the creaking of the tented sky, the ticking of eternity. I saw and heard and knew at last the how and why of all things past and present and forevermore. The universe, cleft to the core, lay open to my probing sense, that, sickening, I would fain pluck thence, but could not. Nay, but needs must suck at the great wound, and could not pluck my lips away till I had drawn all venom out. Ah, fearful pawn, for my omniscience paid I toll in infinite remorse of soul. All sin was of my sinning, all atoning mine, and mine the gall of all regret. Mine was the weight of every brooded wrong, the hate that stood behind each envious thrust, mine every greed, mine every lust. And all the while, for every grief, each suffering, I craved relief with individual desire, craved all in vain, and felt fierce fire about 1,000 people crawl, perished with each, then mourn for all. A man was starving in Capri. He moved his eyes and looked at me. I felt his gaze, I heard his moan, and knew his hunger as my own. I saw at sea a great fog bank between two ships that struck and sank. 1,000 screams the heaven smoke, and every scream tore through my throat. No hurt I did not feel, no death that was not mine. Mine each last breath, that crying met an answering cry from the compassion that was I. All suffering mine, and mine its rod, mine pity like the pity of God. Ah, awful weight! Infinity pressed down upon the finite me. My anguished spirit, like a bird beating against my lips, I heard, yet lay the weight so close about there was no room for it without. And so beneath the weight lay I and suffered death, but could not die. Long had I lain thus, craving death, when quietly the earth beneath gave way
And inch by inch, so great, at last had grown the crushing weight, into the earth I sank, till I full 6 feet underground did lie, and sank no more. There is no weight can follow here, however great. From off my breast I felt it roll, and as it went my tortured soul burst forth and fled in such a gust that all about me swirled the dust. Deep in the earth I rested now. Cool is its hand upon the brow, and soft its breast beneath the head of one who is so gladly dead. And all at once, and over all, the pitying rain began to fall. I lay and heard each pattering hoof upon my lowly thatched roof, and seemed to love the sound far more than ever I had done before. For rain, it hath a friendly sound to one who's 6 feet underground, and scarce the friendly voice or face. A grave is such a quiet place. The rain, I said, is kind to come and speak to me in my new home. I would I were alive again to kiss the fingers of the rain, to drink into my eyes the shine of every slanting silver line, to catch the freshened, fragrant breeze from drenched and dripping apple trees. For soon the shower will be done, and then the broad face of the sun will laugh above the rain-soaked earth, until the world with answering mirth shakes joyously, and each round drop rolls twinkling from its glass blade top. How can I bear it buried here, while overhead the sky grows clear and blue again after the storm? O multicolored, multiform, beloved beauty over me that I shall never, never see again. Spring silver, autumn gold, that I shall never more behold. Sleeping your myriad magics through, close sepulchred away from you. O God, I cried, give me new birth and put me back upon the earth. Upset each cloud's gigantic gourd and let the heavy rain downpoured in one big torrent set me free, washing my grave away from me. I ceased, and through the breathless hush that answered me, the far-off rush of herald wings came whispering like music down the vibrant string of my ascending prayer. And crash, before the wild wind's whistling lash, the startled storm clouds reared on high and plunged in terror down the sky. And the big rain in one black wave fell from the sky and struck my grave. I know not how such things can be. I only know there came to me a fragrance such as never clings to aught save happy living things. A sound as of some joyous elf singing sweet songs to please himself. And through and over everything, a sense of glad awakening. The grass a tiptoe at my ear, whispering to me I could hear. I felt the rain's cool fingertips brushed tenderly across my lips, laid gently on my sealed sight, and all at once the heavy night fell from my eyes, and I could see a drenched and dripping apple tree, a last long line of silver rain, a sky grown clear and blue again. And as I looked, quickening gust of wind blew up to me and thrust into my face a miracle of orchard breath. And with the smell, I know not how such things can be, I breathed my soul back into me. Ah, up then from the ground sprang I and hailed the earth with such a cry as is not heard save from a man who has been dead and lives again. About the trees my arms I wound, like one gone mad I hugged the ground. I raised my quivering arms on high, I laughed and laughed into the sky, till at my throat a strangling sob caught fiercely, and a great heart throb sent instant tears into my eyes.
Oh God, I cried, no dark disguise can e'er hereafter hide from me thy radiant identity. Thou canst not move across the grass, but my quick eyes will see thee pass. Nor speak, however silently, but my hushed voice will answer thee. I know the path that tells thy way through the cool eve of every day. God, I can push the grass apart and lay my finger on thy heart. The world stands out on either side, no wider than the heart is wide. Above the world is stretched the sky, no higher than the soul is high. The heart can push the sea and land farther away on either hand. The soul can split the sky in two and let the face of God shine through. But east and west will pinch the heart that cannot keep them pushed apart.

That was Yola Tango doing a song called Night Falls on Hoboken, which happens to be 17 minutes and 14 seconds long. So I thought it would be a great idea to also include some poetry. So you just heard some sonnets by Edna St. Vincent Millay, read by Judith Anderson. That's right. 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I'm Sean, your guide, every Tuesday from 5 to 6 p.m. Coming up next at 6, Freedom Hour with Shirin, a talk show about the Iranian Revolution and culture, including Iranian music. 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

You've been listening to Cootie Catcher on WXOXLP Louisville. My name is Sean. I'll be back next week, 5 to 6 p.m. Tuesday. In that last set, we heard some Beck, Memphis Slim, Roy Orbison, and this is Lou Donaldson. Stick around for Freedom Hour, coming up next.

green winged teal. European

on WXOXLP. I'm your host, Shirin, and this is where we talk about Iran and Iranians everywhere. So stick around. We'll start with a little music, and then we'll dive right into news.

Welcome back, friends. If you're just now tuning in, you're listening to Freedom Hour Iran, broadcasting to you from WXOXLP, and I'm your host, Shireen. This is Freedom Hour Iran, and we're going to talk about Iran, politics, culture, music, and the real lives underneath the headlines. So, Dostan friends, pour your chai and stick around with me. We're going to talk about a week and the life of a movement. Since we last checked in a couple weeks ago, there have been some updates, although it seems like everybody's sitting on the edge of their seats waiting to see what happens. However, the U.S. did just carry out new strikes in southern Iran's Hormozgan province, near the Strait of Hormuz, the trade channel, the trade route. Iranian government, the regime, called the strikes defensive. The U.S. called the strikes defensive, saying that they targeted missile sites and boats that were allegedly attempting to lay mines. It's always a he said, she said. Both regimes just fighting with each other. The Iranian government's regime officials called the strikes a gross violation of the ceasefire. And again, they do this every time, warned of possible retaliation. Secretary of State Marco Rubio said that the Strait of Hormuz has to be opened one way or another. Those are always really affirming words you hear right before and during and after they bomb your own country. So already, we're already in a familiar political fog, a deja vu. You have strikes happening. I mean, they're bombing Iran. Negotiations are happening, so they're talking. Oil markets are reacting. We have inflation now. I paid $300 in groceries the other day and almost passed out. Yet, officials are still just using the language of peace. Again, strikes are happening. And during all of this, yet once again, ordinary Iranian people are still being asked to live underneath this ridiculous contradiction. The current talks appear to focus first, very foremost and most importantly, on stopping or reducing hostilities, reopening the trade route, the channel, easing parts of the blockade, unlocking frozen assets of the Iranian regime officials, so the jerks, we don't want to have their money. They want to have their money. And the current talks also focus on creating a later window for nuclear negotiations. But everything is remaining unresolved, and they keep pushing this window. And right now, it's another 60-day negotiation window. All of this is happening, but inside Iran, people still suffer. Recently, we did just get another major update. After nearly 3 months, it's 88 days, after 88 days, access to global internet has started to return. And I mean just started. Because let's be clear, this is partial access. It's uneven access, meaning if you are nobody, you probably get nothing. Maybe except the dial-up noise. But that's 3 months of being cut off from the world. The only reason that happens is because that country doesn't want you to see what's going on in there and doesn't want the people to see what's going on the outside, neither of which are good at all. NetBlocks actually measured the shutdown at 2,093 hours, which is one of the longest nationwide internet disruptions ever, at least recorded. A lot of the major platforms all remain restricted. This is partial at best. And the damage to the jobs, the businesses, the family communication, the stress, the organizing, the disability access, help that people need, documentation of abuse, all of this has already been done. This damage has been done. And that was their purpose, to cause damage to the people and their communication, to cut them off from the world. So that's where we are. The ceasefire is leaking, if you want to call it a ceasefire at all. I think we just name things whatever we want now and assume that that's what they mean, just because they're called that.
the ceasefire is leaking. The talks are still alive and supposedly still happening, but it just seems like they're buying more time. And of course, not that it needed to be mentioned, but the execution machine inside Iran has not slowed down. The regime is still targeting the people more and more heavily every day. So this week, if you listen to nothing else, I guess I say, the frame is simple. Everyone is negotiating the price of stability while Iranians are still paying the bills with their lives. Because these bombs aren't falling on policy papers. These bombs aren't falling on, the White House or the main bad guy or whatever. Executions don't terrorize any other government. Nobody else cares in other regions. Inflation doesn't just walk into the grocery store by itself. Real people are living under these decisions that these old, absolutely incompetent dudes are making, and these people are left in the conditions that that leaves them with. Because the people that are making these decisions are rarely affected, at least to the extent of real people. And yes, the others are not people, so we're just real people. So something that's really important is when they say, defensive, that's a word the governments love. It sounds clean, it sounds controlled, it sounds measured, it sounds like they know what they're doing. But defensive for whom? The U.S. says that it struck missile sites and mine-laying boats. The Iranian regime says the strikes violated the ceasefire. And reports are describing explosions in southern Iran around Hormozgan, which is near one of the most important shipping routes in the world. And the language, the official language, is all strategy. Missile sites, mines, shipping, deterrence, leverage. And what's important here is that people that are nearby do not experience a strike as a strategy memo or a note or an order or footnotes or listening to a podcast like we are. They hear the blast. They feel their windows shake. They can't check on their loved ones. They wonder what happens next. I myself was born during the Iran-Iraq War, and I remember distinct stories of loved ones being bombed, running from city to city, holding their children, sleeping over them at night as their windows shattered from bombs. So this is the part that the military language aims to shrink. Because a government says target and a family says home. The military might say infrastructure, but the worker says that's my road, that's my port, that's my power, that's my hospital, that's my school. And so civilian harm is not hypothetical. If you guys remember the strike on the girls' school in Minab, still an open wound, and a lot of people said, oh, it must have been the regime doing this, trying to blame. No. While the regime does do that, because they are something evil, a U.S. investigation into the February strike on the girls' school is nearing completion. And more than 175 children and teachers were killed. And this was not a site that was a military site. It was near one. But we know about precision bombing, guys. Come on. So, Amnesty International said its own investigation found that 156 people were killed, including 120 children. And Amnesty International said that U.S. authorities could and should have known the building was a school. I mean, look at all the technology we have. You can't just, say you didn't know or you couldn't help it. So, when officials ask us to trust them when they say phrases like defensive strike and military objective precision targeting, you should ask questions. Always ask questions. So here, what would our questions be? Precise for whom? Accountable for whom? And when the smoke is cleared,
Who's left with the bodies, the rubble, the trauma, the bills, the silence? And, you know, we look to a lot of people on the ground for our news. And as we all know, a lot of people are biased and news is no longer just news anymore. And that's why we only listen to the story of the people. There are few commentators, activists, and groups that we do trust. One that I myself trust as well is a leftist journalist, independent journalist, Samira Mohiyeddin. Her commentary is very important, and I've been following this for a while, and I agree. Because there are a lot of commentary on the Iranian side as well, right? On one side versus the other. Samira has been pushing back against the lazy binary that says you either have to support the Islamic Republic or you have to support the Western bombs. That's a trap. That's a trap. It's a Chinese finger trap. In one interview, Samira said that the war is being sold to us. It's being sold through words like security, deterrence, existential threat. But they're leaving the crucial context out. And she called the process what we've called it before as well, manufacturing consent. You can oppose the Islamic Republic completely, and we do. Their executions, their prisons, their forced confessions, their censorship, the morality police, the torture, corruption, violence. Every bit of their existence, I oppose. As far as I'm concerned, they're taking oxygen from people that need it. And still, while opposing the Islamic Republic regime, who acts like they care about people in other countries but murders their own, you can still reject the fantasy that foreign military intervention is liberation. Because foreign military intervention has never equaled liberation. It's actually, you know, when they come in and just take your stuff, usually how it works. Foreign bombs don't build anyone's democracy. They don't protect the Iranian political prisoners. They're not creating any due process. Look at them bombing the kids' school. They don't care who they bomb in the process. And if they bomb a school, we've seen what has been done before at the hands of Western media and Israeli media. If they bomb a school in Iran and they say that there were regime offices underneath or around or they were hiding in the school, whatever they say, they can say, see, that's why we went for the schools, because they hide there. Bombs are not going to be what gives Iran's future back to Iranians. In fact, they're doing just the opposite. Bombing Iran often hands the regime a louder narrative for security, right? Kind of like 9/11. What insane amount of conversation change afterwards. The government made change immediately. That's exactly what the regime does. Oh, we got national security. Tighten it up. So now every accuser, every protester, every dissenter, every activist, every doctor who helps an activist can be called a collaborator, a traitor, a spy. Every journalist can be called a spy. Every activist can be accused of working with foreign enemies. Every family asking questions can be held to stay quiet in the name of national security. And man, does that sound like I'm talking about the U.S., but we're still talking about Iran. This is why anti-war and anti-regime positions have to live together. You can't be anti-regime and pro-war. Well, you can, but that just means you're confused. Anti-war and anti-regime positions have to live together. Iranian people are just like you and me, and they deserve protection from everyone trying to use them. Because that's exactly what's happened for decades, and it's still happening. No matter what you color the language, that's still what's happening. Always trying to use Iranians, the regime,
foreign governments, oil markets, arms dealers, crypto-connected political networks, diaspora savior fantasies. Yeah, you know who I'm talking about. So defensive strike is not the end of that sentence. It's really just the beginning of what should be a question. Who did you harm? Who profited from this? Who got erased? Who's paying the bill? So we're going to talk a little bit more about the bill and things like that before we break with a little bit of music. But we have to talk about the negotiations, because the current deal is not simple Iran nuclear deal switch that everyone flips and suddenly the whole region just calms down. That's not how this works. The talks move in stages. First, reduce or stop the fighting, reopen the channel, ease parts of the blockade, release some frozen assets, and then you move into the harder nuclear questions. Enriched uranium, inspections, missiles, sanctions, and what each side is very unwilling to give up. And this is important because it tells us what's urgent to the people that's sitting at the table. What's urgent to them? Business is urgent to them, not people. Shipping is urgent. Oil is urgent. Frozen assets are urgent. Sanctions are urgent. Uranium, political optics. Because God forbid powerful men look weak on television. But human rights? Those are just a footnote. Those are just PR tactics. They're just Instagram reels. So where's the demand to halt the executions? Where's the demand from governments to release political prisoners, to stop the forced confessions, to allow independent lawyers and journalists, to provide medical care in prisons, to restore the internet as a right fully, not a switch that the regime can just flip on and off? That's the whole problem. The whole problem, all these years, has been the problem, and it still is. If a deal stops the bombs, but leaves the prisons untouched, that's not peace for the people inside Iran or the prisons. If a deal opens the Strait of Hormuz so people can still trade oil, but leaves families waiting outside execution halls, waiting to hear if their loved ones have been murdered by the government, that's not stability or freedom. If a deal releases frozen assets but doesn't actually address the trials, the political death sentences, the arbitrary arrest, the violence at the hands of this disgusting government, then we need to ask what the relief is really for. So when you're saying regional stability, stability for whom? For you and your pocket? Is it for the oil markets, for the shipping lanes? It's for the governments, isn't it? Investors? The shareholders? Military alliances? So it's business deals. People inside Iran are not asking to be someone else's stability or whatever project. They don't want to be a part of their business deal. They're asking to live without bombs from the outside, executions from the inside, and negotiations that treat them like people, like actual people, instead of treating them like just background noise. And the people of Iran and everyone in the world should always hold steady that that should be the floor of any deal, to be able to live in peace. And before we break off for the break, I just want to leave with a little bit of information. Because for Americans listening, this war is not just over there. You know, oh, the Middle East, it's just always been a mess. Oh, I know, it's terrible, right? I've heard that so many times. Yeah, it's awful. What are we doing about it? Because it's not just over there. It was reported that the U.S. War in Iran has cost over $29 billion so far. That's based on a senior Pentagon official, by the way. It was also reported that the war has saddled global economies with at least $25 billion in costs, including extra fuel costs for airlines and wider supply chain disruptions. So if you're wondering why your family can't afford to fly to vacation, rent a home on vacation, and buy a bunch of food on vacation and enjoy themselves, this is it. Oil markets are reacting to not just every strike at the hands of the U.S., but every rumor. I mean, crude oil jumped about 4% after the renewed strikes. And then that was because, obviously, if you're going to bomb Iran, the hopes of opening the channel are set back.
And that channel carries about 20% of global oil. So every escalation moving through fuel, shipping, fertilizer, food prices, our grocery bills, we're absorbing those costs. So ordinary Americans are paying more at the pump. We're paying more at grocery stores. Iranians are paying through strikes, inflation, internet shutdown, repression, fear their lives. Companies just raise prices, governments posture, and weapons manufacturers cha-ching, cha-ching, cashing their checks. And regular people are told to call it security. It's not security. This is suffering. And this is business, apparently. Because another thing that we found out right recently was that this is where it even smells less like peace and more like business, but the UAE is positioning itself as a regional stakeholder in this crisis. We talked about the stakeholders. Here we are. So the UAE advisor is putting the odds of a US-Iran deal at 50-50, saying that there's probably gonna be more war, and obviously this isn't gonna be open anytime soon. On paper, that sounds like regional diplomacy. They're like, yo, we need to open this trade route back up. The homies need oil at cheaper prices. But the UAE is not a neutral observer. They have their own interests, as does every government. And it's usually not with their people. It was reported that UAE's new crude oil pipeline bypassing the Strait of Hormuz is now 50% complete and is expected to operate in 2027. So while everyone is talking about reopening the Strait of Hormuz that's currently at the hands of the regime, the UAE is building infrastructure to reduce the dependence on that channel. And they're shaking hands with Western governments. That's not strategy, that's not charity, that's not, you know, regional diplomacy of any variety. Because linked to that, there is the Trump-linked crypto piece. What are you talking about, Shireen? Trump Bitcoin? No, not exactly. This is a Trump-linked crypto and stablecoin money. There were investment firms in Abu Dhabi that bought $2 billion stake in Trump-linked crypto and stablecoin money. And that purchase would be made using, you know, stablecoin. All of this is connected to the Trump family, their interests, and this arrangement would financially benefit the Trumps directly. That seems totally okay for a US president, right? That's not weird at all that they're making money off of business deals they're making with other governments. It's totally okay. That was sarcasm, by the way. They're selling you out. It was also reported that there's no evidence that Trump family knew about any kind of activity like this. However, it just seems like a big business deal, because if UAE-linked money is tied to Trump-linked crypto interests, so the UAE and Trump are linked with their interests, and the UAE's position to benefit from the Strait of Hormuz and the Gulf trade routes being restored, so how are we supposed to separate this diplomacy from the profit? Because from what I'm seeing is that Trump just made money from this deal, and so did the UAE in 2027. They're going to be raking it in when they can bypass the Strait of Hormuz. So all of a sudden, all of this business deals, the delay tactics, all of it makes a lot more sense. I'm going to break with a little bit of music, and then when we return, we're going to dive and zoom right into Iran. And I mean like in Iran. So stick around. And right now I'm going to play a song by Rahim Yeganeh. It's called Sharab. Enjoy.

Alright friends, welcome back. If you're just now tuning in, this is Freedom Hour Iran, broadcasting to you from WXOXLP. I'm your host Shireen, and we are delving into all things Iran. And we've been talking about a lot of broader context, but now we're zooming right in on Iran. We talked about the internet coming back, but the control never left, because it wasn't just about Instagram, it was school, banking, disability access, medical information, evidence, family survival. They crippled the people. And darkness, the blackout, that's the darkness that the repressive states want. Darkness for arrests, darkness for interrogations, for executions, for forced confessions, for families trying to find out where their loved ones are. So when access returns slowly and unevenly, that's not freedom being handed back. That's the regime reminding people who's in control, who's got their finger on the switch. So for any government that backs off just because of that, or any activist that backs off just because of that, you're bunk. And the execution machine always shifts a little bit of their gears. While all this is happening, the strikes, the talks, the oil markets, the crypto stink, the internet restoration, execution keeps happening. Mohammad Abbasi was executed last week. This week, the new case is Abbas Akbari Faizabadi. It was reported that the Iranian regime executed Abbas Akbari over charges connected to January's anti-government protests. So for fighting for his freedom, for protesting, he was executed. Iranian Human Rights identifies him as Abbas Akbari Faizabadi and says that he was the 15th January protester executed in 67 days. So here's the point. The protest may end, but the punishment continues. Through the trials, the transfers, the solitary confinement, death sentences, phone calls to families, lack of phone calls to families, disappearances. The state media announces a person's death after the state has already taken their life so that they can incur absolute heartbreak and trauma to the family. Then there is Mojtaba Kian. It was reported that the regime executed Mojtaba Kian for allegedly sending information to the U.S. and Israel during the war. Honestly, with the way the regime runs things and how absolutely sham everything is, for all we know, Mojtaba Kian posted on Instagram about what was going on in Iran, and now he's being executed for sending information to the U.S. and Israel. He was the first person arrested during the 40-day war that was executed. And he was hanged less than 50 days after arrest. Y'all know how slow the system works. Clearly, the system wasn't working. It was reported that the execution was carried out secretly, and Mojtaba's family wasn't informed in advance or allowed a final visit. So even if you're brave enough to go out into the streets and fight, you're worried about your loved ones. Even if you don't value your life, you're worried about your loved ones. This is the danger that we all need to be aware of and that we keep talking about. War gives the regime new vocabulary, just like 9/11 gave America TSA pre-check, etc. When the regime says spy, enemy, collaboration, national charges, wartime threat, communist, anarchist, All of a sudden, the system becomes a weapon for political cleanup, for the sake of security. Then there is Ghulam Reza Khani Shakarab. It was reported that the regime executed him for also alleged intelligence cooperation with Israel. Rights groups have listed his case among the latest political and security-related executions. So we see a pattern here: espionage accusation, a horribly unclear and opaque process, if at all, state announcement, and families left with fear instead of answers.
We have to continue with the names. While we don't have all of them, we do have some, and we want to make sure their stories are told. Esma Zarei, a 28-year-old Turkish woman from the Ardabil province, was executed after being sentenced in a murder case. Hengar reported that she was pregnant when she was arrested, gave birth in custody, and became the sixth woman executed in Iran since the beginning of 2026. This was a woman arrested while she was pregnant, a child born inside custody, and a mother executed when the child is still a baby. And we know all of this knowing full well that they will take near you off the street and do the same thing to them. And then there are Ramin Zaleh and Karim Maroofpour, also described by rights groups as political prisoners, and ethnically minority group political prisoners, also Kurdish. Also secretly executed on national security charges. The Ekbatan town case is back. Four defendants in that case, Milad, Naveen, Mehdi, and Sayyid Muhammad Mehdi, had been sentenced to death on Muharebe charges. So you're saying, Shireen, what's Muharebe? I don't even know what you're saying. Muharebe means enmity against God. In Iran, based on the regime's ridiculous policies, it can carry the death penalty and is usually used by the regime to turn protest and dissent and like any sort of resistance into a so-called religious security crime. Four others were also sentenced to 7 years in prison from that case. All of these rulings, by the way, were issued without presence or notification of the defendant's lawyers, and that the lawyers were denied access to the court and case files. Y'all, I've been watching a lot of Law and Order. I'm pretty sure that case would get thrown out of trial. It'd be declared a mistrial. That's not the case here. So let's be clear. This is a system widening in all the directions. January protest detainees, woman life freedom defendants, wartime espionage cases, Kurdish political prisoners, Turkish political prisoners, lower political prisoners, women, families, journalists, teachers, students, doctors, lawyers. Names made public only after the state already killed them. So the regime is using the court system to go after the protests, to punish, to isolate, to frighten, and make examples of the people. And that's why human rights section can't just be a footnote. It can't just be a PR game. It's the main story. It just happens that jerks keep coming along and taking advantage. And still inside that system, people are resisting. One of the founding members and civil rights defender, founding members of No Death Penalty Tuesdays movement, Ahmad Reza Hariri, was tried on new charges for abolitionist activism. He was actually charged with propaganda against the system. Why? Are you ready for this? For publishing accounts of executions and campaigning against the death penalty and highlighting violations of fair trial rights. And he's been tried for propaganda against the system. More like propaganda against, well, I guess, yeah, because the system's against the people, so if they view it as propaganda, it's really just news to us, right? This movement began in 2024. It's now spread across 56 prisons across in Iran. And that's important because while the governments are negotiating above people's heads, prisoners are organizing against the execution machine from inside the prisons, from inside the machine. That's amazing. 56 prisons. A weekly hunger strike inside the prison where they say, you can cage us, but you can't make us consent. Iranian Human Rights Director Mahmoud Amiri Mokaddam called the movement a peaceful and resilient stand against the execution machine, which he described as the state's primary instrument of repression. That's a lot of political courage. Anyone you see speaking out against the Iranian government, who is Iranian especially, has a file on them somewhere. It deserves more attention than just another panel of men
arguing about whether Iranian people are ready for freedom. They're still fighting from inside the prisons. Please, Iranian people have been ready. The question is whether the world is ready to stop using them. And to wrap up the evening, I want to say that people inside Iran and Iranians in the diaspora are not confused about being used. Okay, small percentage are confused, but that's a small percentage of every, you know, group for everything. But they're not confused about being used. Iran International published messages from Iranians reacting to the renewed Trump-Iran deal talk. One person wrote, "You have exhausted us." Another asked why decisions shaping Iran's future were happening behind closed doors. A citizen from Shiraz said every day of delay was a matter of life and death to them. That is not one clean political position. That's actual exhaustion. It's people saying they're tired of threats, promises, sanctions, internet shutdown, inflation, executions, negotiations. Meanwhile, they're not represented at all. Another message from Mashhad said it plainly. We Iranians should look after each other. That's the line. No faith in the regime. No faith in American military saviors. No faith in a royal figure abroad. Just faith in each other. Just like we should have. Shoulder to shoulder against those who oppress and repress us. There's a Persian saying, Yek dast seda nadarad. Yek dast seda nadarad. One hand has no sound. One hand alone can't make the clap. You need more than one hand. You need response. You need collective force. That's the movement. The students, the workers, the women, teachers, families, prisoners, artists, the minorities. People inside and outside the country, one hand has no sound, but a movement does. So this is why political line has to stay clear. Opposing the Islamic regime does not require supporting foreign war. Opposing foreign intervention does not require defending the regime. And rejecting monarchy and faux saviors does not mean accepting clerical rule either. Turns out there's nuance. Nothing is black and white. That's the point of the saying from the kids in Iran. No Shah, no mullahs. Iranian freedom can't be built through clerical repression, any sort of weird royal nostalgia for what was and what used to be. No military intervention, no crypto-adjacent diplomacy, or any trade channels that are negotiated over the people. Freedom means that the people most affected get to decide. That is freedom. That's azadi. Not branding, not business, not inheritance, not missiles. Freedom. So if anyone claims to support Iranians and human rights, they can't keep coming after uranium. If diaspora figures claim to represent their fellow Iranians and Hamvatans, they can stop treating foreign bombs as a shortcut to liberation. And if regional powers claim they want stability in the region, they can stop treating Iranian suffering as a business opportunity. Rip off the wax strip, get the regime out of there, and let the people have control over their own future and their own land. This is not radical. It's the bare minimum. And that's our hour for today, friends. I do want to play some music for you guys to end the evening. So that is a wrap for today's news. New episodes drop every Tuesday night onto Spotify, and the awesome Arcade Automatic is upcoming next as usual. And the song that I'll start the outro with is Zanjir, which means chain, by Rahim Yeghaneh. And on that note, friends, until next week, please remember, Zan Zendegi Azadi, woman, life, freedom.

Good evening, everyone. You're listening to WXOX LP Louisville. I'm DJ Molly, and this here is Arcade Automatic. I've got the beeps and bumps for your leaps and jumps, the perfect soundtrack for the game of life. It'll help you level up and have fun automatically. Speaking of automatically, this is not automatic, it's just a fact. This is the next to last episode of Arcade Automatic, at least in this time slot. I have a feeling that I'll probably come back. It'll be in a different time of day, but I thought about it, and I just can't live without those beeps and boops, you guys. It's just how it is. So we'll see. There will be a hiatus, though. I do need to get used to living in a new land. I've got some new levels to check out, some new side quests that I need to go get through. But then I will level up and I will come back to you in some way, shape, or form. But until then, we have tonight and then next Tuesday. Tuesday's not a very auspicious night normally, but on ArtFM, it's a killer night. It's just a lot of great stuff, and I am proud to be part of it. Have been for a while, and I look forward to seeing who gets to join this cool little spot. So please do stick around. And as far as tonight's playlist, I'm just about having fun. I'm just playing what I like, no matter how many times I've played it. Next week is going to be even worse, but it's going to be fun. And I might cry on air. So hey, live radio, don't want to miss it. Let's get to it, shall we?

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Real quick, I want to tell you about the Germantown Schnitzelberg Blues Festival. The 16th annual Germantown Schnitzelberg Blues Festival takes place Friday and Saturday, June 6th and 7th, at the corner of Burnett and Hickory, next to Czech's Cafe in Louisville. The free event features blues music both nights until midnight. For more information and to see the complete lineup, you can go to the Kentuckiana Blues Society website or the Germantown Schnitzelberg Blues Festival Facebook page.

All right, player twos. That little song is so cute. So many beeps and boops. Perfect. Speaking of perfect, I've got a PSA here for you about the Hazelwood Neighborhood Association. So this is some exciting news for the Hazelwood community. The Hazelwood Neighborhood Association Incorporated Youth Development and Activities Center is celebrating its grand opening on Saturday, June 6th at 10 a.m. Located at 1703 Bicknell Avenue in Louisville, Kentucky, 40215, this new center offers youth programs in social skills, life skills, arts and crafts, and fun games. Parents can bring the whole family. While kids enjoy enriching activities, you can get help applying for SNAP and Medicaid, disability screenings, expungent assistance, and more community resources. So that is Saturday, June 6th at 10 a.m. at 1703 Bicknell Avenue. So join for a day of celebration, connection, and support. The Hazelwood Neighborhood Association is building a stronger future together.

All right, player twos. That is the end of this level for this evening, but do stick around. We got Yatusabe is coming up next, filling in for DJ Earth Tones. I always forget. But anyway, 2 hours. New, exciting Cuban music history. Don't want to miss it. And I'll see you next week.